0: Bimba, coming through from Koffi Olomide, celebrating him today as part of our double billing artist. We had back-to-back Koffi Olomide and Manu Dibango. Great African names. Names that when you talk of the growth, development and success of African music, you cannot have a conversation without having those names. Welcome to it. It's Afro Republic on this 19th day of the 8th month, the year being 2026. Top of the morning to you. It's 2 o'clock.
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Monday through to Friday thing, 12 midnight to 3 a.m. Central African Time, Afro Republic Live, Large and Switched On. Thank you very much for joining us and making us your number one. You could have been elsewhere, but you chose us instead, and we don't take that for granted. Thank you for choosing us. My name is Maurice Touch, and this is what we get to do. This is where our reputation is at. I certainly hope that your world, wherever you're at, and you're finding everything that we are doing worth sharing with those that have a very special place in your heart. Tito Makau is taking care of us from a technical point of view. And she's at our Auckland Park studios in Johannesburg at the SABC Broadcasting Center. I'm coming to you live from the city of Kings and Queens, Blair, Zimbabwe. We are live via the World Wide Web, channelafrica.co.za. 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That's on open view.

0: Whatever the conversation is about the growth and development and success of the African continent, there is no way that that conversation can hold water without you having to mention this amazing lady, Libianca Kenzo-Kibomu-Fonji, born, of course, on the 23rd of July 2000. She's 26 years old now, and she's one of the best artist to ever come out of the Voice of the year 2021. She was actually part and parcel of the 21st season of the Voice, and her breakout song is what we shared with you, and the track is People. We gotta love this, man. You gotta love this. She's one lady who's done so very well, and she has always delivered. Her studio appearance or her studio visit turned out to be something worth appreciating and embracing. In 2024, Libianca actually announced that she was postponing her North American tour following death threats for performing with a Cameroonian flag. This was issued by separatists fighting in the Anglophone crisis. The separatists consider the Cameroonian flag brandished by the singer as a sign of support for President Paul Biya, one of Africa's longest serving leaders and detractors. That's the lady that we had to share with you. I'm talking of Libianca, phenomenal artist who's done so very well for herself and continue to raise the African flag so high. So when you talk of Cameroon, there's the Francophone side and the Anglophone side. This is one country that is two different sides. The other one is so big in French, and the other one is big in English. And we also played you something from Zuchu. Zuchu's from Tanzania. She's amazing. She's great. She came through with the track entitled Kwikwi. It is Afro Republic on the go. Thank you very much for joining us. It's 14 minutes after the hour of 2 o'clock Central African time. You are tuned in to the biggest and the most happening radio brand in the land. It's Afro Republic on Channel Africa, the African perspective. Thank you for choosing us. Thank you for making us your number one. And I did say that our technical operator is Tido Makau. She's at our Auckland Park Studios in Johannesburg at the SABC Broadcasting Center. She's doing an amazing job. Let's do this till the hour of 3 o'clock. Top of the morning to you.
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2: The moment that we've all been waiting for at Channel Africa One on the socials. She's a digital entrepreneur, an all-round superstar, Michelle Ndamase. Welcome to Channel Africa. Welcome to the Upside. I've been so excited to get you onto the show. I'll tell you why, as a rash for you. And by rash, I mean that I stalk you.
3: Oh, okay.
2: Stalking you in a very professional way.
3: Obviously, having started off in the beauty space, having insecurities, acne, adult acne, and first started off as a mask, and then became a passion and more of an art and a craft. And then transitioning into fashion was so natural because I've always been someone who loves fashion. So I decided to go into business with my mom, who is professionally a fashion designer as well as a businesswoman, and just us having similar style and understanding the African market, sure. I thought it would be a great venture. So that's how we transitioned into fashion. I'm still a beauty girl, but always. I'm more of a fashion girly, I think, now. I don't know, but I mean, there might be something coming up for beauty. We'll see.
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Easy, FCC. 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

Yeah, I do my side, you're about yourself.

0: It's 29 after. Let's make it half past the hour of 2 o'clock Central African time. Welcome to it. It's everything to write home about. It's a story that is told from a point of dedication, passion, and a whole lot of excellence. We are about to bring you nothing but the very best as we head towards what we call the final 30 minutes, the final half, just before we drop or we dock our ship at 3 o'clock and make way for Thabo Matshaka, the shy guy, who will be coming through to you and bringing out what we call the morning reset. I can tell you that as soon as he does his thing at 6 o'clock, Peter Ndoro and Tsepiso Makwetla take over on Rise and Shine. Mase Komsito does come through between 9 and 12 midday. Otherwise, till 3 o'clock, it's still Afro Republic. You just had a fantastic track coming through as well from a fantastic DJ Mapurisa, DJ Tunes, Wizkid, and Mavo. That's a phenomenal collaboration, bringing West Africa and Southern Africa. We also had the Bundu Boys. This song was released in 1987, and this group had just moved to the UK and made it a point that everyone in the UK, everyone in Europe falls in love with them. A Zimbabwean group that, if you follow their story, the very touching story, they are all late as we speak right now. It's a story that I will have to share with you some other time. But the music that they left behind is just amazing. Played you a track entitled Jit Jive. It is everything that we get to do that enters a big name and a reputation in Africa. We are called Afro Republic on Channel Africa, the African perspective. Top of the morning, Maurice Touch is my name. Please, let's do engage and get in touch via socials at Channel Africa 1 at Maurice Touch Afro. Thank you for choosing us. Top of the morning, the journey and the beat goes on.
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1: Vibes Cartel Worldwide. Yo, Jeff! She's a good problem to have, don't you?

0: Travis Scott featuring Tyler and Vybz Kartel getting together there on a fantastic track, PBT. This is the story of what gets to happen when you invest your time with us. We are there for you from 12 midnight to 3 a.m. Central African time. And I can tell you that we did play you something from Angelic Kidjo alongside the phenomenal Joss Stone coming through with Gimme Shelter. It is the month that Angelic Kidjo gets inducted onto the Hollywood Walk of Fame, and she will be in Joburg again a month from now. Yeah, but 35 days from now, because she's performing in Joburg at the Joy of Jazz. That's on the 26th of September. Looking forward to that fantastic concert, hey? And I can also tell you that Salif Keita has a concert as well in Zimbabwe. It is one concert to look forward to. So it's almost the same. It's the same week, actually, the same weekend. So I'm torn in between. But you know what? I'll definitely, by next week, I'll have made up my mind. Thank you very much for joining us and making us your number one. You could have been elsewhere, but you saw this place worth staying at, and being part and parcel of this is one thing that we greatly appreciate. Tabo Machaka is standing by. Tabo, top of the morning to you.
1: Oh, my good sir. You well?
0: I'm fantastic, man. How are you doing?
1: I'm good. I'm good. No complaining. Or should I say no complaining?
0: No, not complaining.
1: No
0: another
1: complaining.
0: Day, another day, another dollar.
1: Yes, sir. Yes, sir.
0: Wednesday it is. I did ask you yesterday to give us your woman crush Wednesday.
1: I thought you would have forgotten about this one.
0: I don't. It's programming, man. It's programming. That's why we program these things.
1: Okay, so you know a lady by the name of Eva Longoria.
0: Eva Longoria.
1: Yes, sir.
0: Tell me about Eva Longoria.
1: Remember the show Sex and the City?
0: Yes. Yes.
1: Yeah.
0: Yes.
1: She was the.
0: All right.
1: Yeah.
0: All right.
1: All yeah. Right. Actress. That's the
0: I
1: one.
0: Know.
1: You know.
0: Desperate Housewives. She's the lady who was in Desperate Housewives as well.
1: Eva. Yes, that's the one. Yeah. Yeah, no, I've mentioned her to the wife. So even the one I mentioned yesterday, I've mentioned her to the wife. And the beautiful
0: but
1: thing is
0: that.
1: But
0: you know what? I don't blame you. I don't blame you. I watched Desperate Housewives, and she could have been one of the reasons why I loved that. You know. That's when I started binging on. That was my first time of experiencing series.
1: Oh, you know? Man.
0: Yeah, it was.
1: And yours?
0: That's the only series that I followed for the longest of time. Thereafter, I didn't follow anything. Yeah.
1: And yours? And yours? Crush?
0: You know what?
1: Come on.
0: You know what? No, I'll tell you next week.
1: Okay, cool. I'll remind you.
0: Yeah, I'll tell you next week. She's within the building. She's within Auckland Park. I don't know.
1: Yo. Now I'm interested.
0: No, never mind. That's what's coming up now, man.
1: Yo, okay. Coming up, gonna be checking out the 2020 Pan African Power Play. We are in East Africa this week, and the music from Somalia. And we're gonna look at, some hidden facts when it comes to Somalia. Then in the second hour, we're checking out, there is a clan that is found in Somalia as well. So we're gonna give you all of those details. Last hour, we have Mind Your Language Africa. We've got Africa Rewind, Birthday Bars, and then we check out the Motivation Minute. And that's how we'll be. In fact, that will be our Wednesday edition of Morning Reset.
0: Thank you very much. That's Tabo Machaka coming through between 3 and 6 on the Morning Reset. Otherwise, may the one who sits high above and sits down below be with you. Goodness and mercy be your portion. My story has been told. Kindly allow me to rest my case. I hope I did tell my story to your satisfaction. Leg Over, big record coming through. And that's the track that plays us out. Top of the morning to you. Let's do this again tomorrow, God willing, 12 midnight to 3 a.m. Central African time. We out. Thank you.
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4: Hello. It is Wednesday. There we are, man, once again. You and I get to connect. And I know that I put a smile on your face as much as it does. The excitement of saying, you know what? You and I are going to hang out. And we're going to be the best of buddies. From Cape to Cairo, from Durban to Dhaka, Kinshasa to Nairobi. Man, loving every moment of this, taking you to the 54 countries of this continent, and we endeavor to go to each and every corner and say, you know what, we introduce ourselves as Channel Africa, the African perspective, hashtag morning reset, Mondays to Fridays from 3 to 6 a.m. Central African time. Checking out what's coming up this hour, we have the 2020 Pan African Power Play, the music from Somalia. And that is the beauty of music that we get to dish out for your listening pleasure. And then straight after that, I give you some hidden fact when it comes to Somalia. Basically, that's what's coming up this hour. Good morning to you. And I know we're going to start with this one, slowing things down a bit, eh? And getting soulful. I know such you enjoy.

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0: This is Asha. So beautiful, and before this one, Neka. Do you love me now? 9 minutes past 3 Central African time. Hey, here we are on this Wednesday, the 19th of August, 2026. Big shout out to my man, Morris Touch, all the way from Bulawayo in the city of Kings and Queens. And he gives us Afro Republic. Tomorrow he's back at it. And it's going to be the Thursday edition of it as we slowly head to the weekend. Right now, though, we are just in the midweek part of things. The 2020 Pan-African Power Play is coming up, and we're going to be checking out music from Somalia. That will be in 10 minutes' time.
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0: Music from Gabon. This is Olive Ngoma with Seva. And we also checked out the Afro Trio, Bossa Sono, that is from Mozambique. And I told you that as the African perspective, we travel through the continent, man, bringing music from the north, from the east, from the west, Central Africa, as well as southern. And that is the pleasure. And we make sure that we curate it for you and dish it out just for your enjoyment. It is 20 minutes past 3 Central African time. Coming up, we're going to be checking out the 2020 Pan-African Power Play. Music from Somali.
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2: Somi Grammy-nominated jazz voice, Rwandan and Ugandan roots, born in the US but claimed by the African continent. But she's also honored Africa's Miriam Makeba.
3: I'm South African. I can't talk to you without speaking about Ginger Me Slowly. In fact, that song has brought so much pressure on us South African men and how to treat our women.
4: It's not a song that I don't want to sing, but there are times when I feel like maybe I want to have a set that's a little more like, you know, I don't know, that's sort of brewing in other emotional spaces. I still feel like, oh, but I should do Ginger Me Slowly. It's kind of a joke now with my man. You know, I love that it's a love song that people want to hear and that it occupies a kind of warm energy center for me.
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1: 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The morning reset with the Shy Guy. 3 to 6 a.m. Central African time. 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

0: It is on that reggae tip. Music from Somali, Amina Amour, and also, in fact, Amura, as well as Anwar Totti on this one with Akal Wada Dinsho. Before this, Mariam Musal, and we checked out Sode One. And before that, Shama Boy featuring Kanan, Somalia, Somalia, Bale. All right, man, I know that you got to enjoy that music, especially if you are from that part of the world. And the desire, actually, in fact, that makes you miss home. And it causes you to miss home in listening to just that music. And so, you know what? That's the music that comes out of my country, and I'm loving it. And that's exactly what the 2020 Pan-African Power Play is all about. And this week, we are focusing on East Africa. So Somalia, in fact, the Somali language has its own writing tradition. Yeah, in 1972, Somalia officially adopted the Latin alphabet for writing Somali, replacing several competing writing systems that had previously been used, including Arabic script and Osmania. The adoption helped standardize Somali literacy, education, and government communication across the country. I wonder sometimes, is it easy to remember stuff like that? Or how do you adapt? Or does anyone adapt easily and say, you know what, this is what we're going to do now? And having started this, and we're going to continue with this and do exactly what we're saying. So it's a beauty as well. And that takes you to 1972. You might be listening and say, man, come on, I remember that. And I've been able now to adapt in the style of writing that Somalia officially adopted. Speaking of which, coming up after four, we're going to be checking our tribe tracking. And we are looking at one of the major Somali clan families. Who are they? They've got a long history in the Horn of Africa. So find out all about that coming through right here. Speaking of which, check us out on Facebook. We go live at 6 a.m. Central African time. That will be with the Rise and Shine with Peter Ndoro and Tshepiso Makweta. So you don't want to miss that one. And it goes on actually through until midnight Central African time. You just simply go to Facebook. You like the page. And go live there as well. It is something you won't regret, I promise you.
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0: The Morning Reset on Channel Africa, the African Perspective. It is the Wednesday edition of it on this August 19, 2026. Severo Mami featuring Celestio Gugu with Panza. This is music from Mozambique. And ahead of this one, we check out Magic System with Premier Gawor. Massive song it was in the 90s. And also Chava Inquisio. My heart wants a home it wants, okay? So you can't convince me otherwise. We checked out Sade hanging out with IOMF at Casablanca. Wrapping up the first hour, we're going to step into the second hour. And I've got all the details of what we can look forward to. ChannelAfrica.co.za. 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And so much more information when it comes to that.
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0: All right, stepping into the second hour of our Morning Reset on Channel Africa, the African perspective. 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Taking a look at what's coming up this particular hour, we go tribe tracking. And we're still in Somalia. So we're going to find out which tribe is in Somali. In fact, one of the major tribe and major Somali clan families.

0: Tiwa Savage featuring Dr. Seed, If I Start to Talk. Shekinah preceding this one, Suited. 9 minutes past 4 Central African time. Second hour it is of the morning reset on Channel Africa, the African perspective. Let's get to tribe tracking.
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0: So we're taking a look at the Darod. That's the Darod, one of the major Somali clan families with a long history in the Horn of Africa. According to Somali oral tradition, the clan traces its ancestry to Sheikh Abdirahman bin Ismail al-Jabati, known as Darod. Now, who is traditionally said to have migrated from Arabia to the Somali region centuries ago. Over time, Darod communities spread across the northern eastern, that is the northeastern and southern Somali, as well as parts of Ethiopia and Kenya. Many traditionally lived as pastoralists, while others became involved in trade, agriculture, and coastal commerce. During the 19th and the 20th centuries, Darod communities played important role in regional politics and formation of Somali states. The Majeerteen, Ogaden, Marehan, Dul Bahante, and Wasangeli are among the major Darod branches. We're going to get to find out actually where are the Darod today. What is it that they are up to? Remember, this time I bring you tribe tracking, where we trace the ethnic groups, where you will identify and say, oh yeah, those are my people, that's where I come from actually. And if you haven't come to yours, do not despair, we are coming.
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2: When an African woman has been put under pressure, when she's been socialized into a certain space and she is being that woman, that doesn't mean that's all there is to her.
1: They carried an entire continent of women through voices that hummed and ululated, healed and nurtured, and voices that preserved culture and impacted wisdom. In their voices, we heard how beautiful Africa could be. This Women's Month, we celebrate the voices who came before. We stand tall and speak louder because you did. Channel Africa, the African perspective.
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5: Por isso, a Channel Africa está a convocar artistas africanos a submeterem as suas músicas. 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

0: Vibe it is. In fact, it's a Vibes featuring Omar Lay with Mahila. Ahead of this, Joe Nina, Amanzi Aweko at exactly 20 minutes past 4 Central African time. As we are just in the middle of a morning reset, hashtag morning reset. Let's tribe track.
1: Every name has a story. 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
0: All right, now looking at the Dorot, in fact, the Darod, and giving you a bit of history of where they come from. Now taking a look at where they are today, the Darod remain one of the major Somali clan families with large communities in Somalia, Ethiopia, and Kenya. They are particularly prominent in Puntland in the northeastern Somalia, while Darod sub-clans such as the Majirtian, Marehan, Ogaden, Dula Hande, as well as the Wasangeli, have communities across the wider Horn of Africa. Darod people are involved in pastoralism, business, agriculture, politics, and other areas of modern Somali society. So that is where you will find the Darod, as they remain active. It is in Somali as we speak. Bring you some more when it comes to tribe tracking tomorrow. You don't want to miss all of that at all. All right, we have, in fact, you can check us out on the socials. We're available as Channel Africa. We are on X, we're on Instagram, TikTok, and YouTube at Channel Africa One. In fact, those can help you actually. You can catch up, go to YouTube and look at YouTube, brother, and you look at the videos. In fact, it is at Channel Africa One, the numerical number one, and you look at the videos. Let's say there was an interview that you missed and you want to go and watch it, or maybe you did listen to it and watch it when it was live, but now you want to go back and check it out. You'll find that that will be on YouTube at Channel Africa One, otherwise on Facebook, Channel Africa.
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0: One can never get enough of this song. Sure. Sanel Musician featuring Msaki, Ubomi Abumanga. Even the South African president, that is Cyril Ramaphosa, would say clock it on this one, right? And before this one, Susu Bilibi from Togo with Ole, Ole. And ahead of this, Tato Hansi, some new stuff featuring Chava and Sean Music Q, Ama Hem Hem. Dem Shonisto. All right. Hey, it is actually the month of August. As we know that in South Africa, we're celebrating Women's Month. And internationally, it's International Youth Month. And the 25 of August being International Youth Day. So, in fact, on this International Youth Day, Channel Africa is hosting a live webinar exploring AI, that is the artificial intelligence, innovation and the future of African broadcasting, under the theme empowering the next generation through innovation and technology. Now, as Africa's international broadcaster, Channel Africa is convening this conversation to unpack how AI is reshaping the way media is gathered, verified, produced, and distributed, and also examine the opportunities and the responsibilities this creates for broadcasters navigating a digital world. Discussions will cover multilingual content creation, audience engagement, and inclusive digital transformation, with young Africans placed at the center of the conversation. The webinar is a natural fit for International Youth Day, encouraging young people, media practitioners, students, and technology enthusiasts to actively participate in shaping the future of the broadcasting industry. So your part is to register for it. 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That's where you'll find all of the details. The registration as well is taking place on Tuesday next week, 25 August, 10 a.m. to 11 a.m. Central African Time. 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It will be on International Youth Day. In fact, the theme, empowering the next generation through innovation and technology. And in fact, the audience, you can expect media professionals, broadcasting professionals, policymakers, students, technology enthusiasts, and the general public. 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
4: Did you know that men are actually far less likely to seek help for mental health challenges, often suffering in silence until they reach crisis point? 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

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Channel Africa One on all social pages. And get the African perspective.

0: Oh man, songs about heartbreak. This is Berita with Tando Lue to You've Broken My Heart. It's one of those things that are not easy, right? Or to one of those people who recover, like, okay, you break my heart, I'm out of here, I'm gone. Rokia Traore before this one from Mali with Laidu. And we kicked off with Sona Jobate, one of my faves actually, from Gambia with Asaya. Speaking of Gambia, hey, you are in the capital there in Banjul, with a population of over 2.89 million of you in Banjul. In fact, in the entire Gambia, by the way. And I know you speak the Mandinka language. So good morning in Mandinka language is Alsama. I know you understand exactly what I've just said when I say Alsama. Let's get to the last hour.
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2: The one and only Tongai Arnold Chirisa. My man.
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2: You know, when you started out on Studio 263, way back in the day, did you become the Hollywood superstar that you are today?
3: You know what was funny? Like, I used to do a thing with my brothers that back in the day when you had to go to, like, a DVD store to loan out the DVD so you can watch it and then return it. You know, before the movie started, there was, like, 10 minutes of commercials or, like, trailers. And we still had that dude that did the commercial voice.
2: Yeah.
3: So every time, you know, he would say the name
4: Will Smith, Denzel Washington.
2: Yeah.
3: I would literally put my name in there as well. I had no idea why I used to do that, but it was just like, yeah, one day is one day. That's what I knew. But this is before, like, I truly had an idea of that I really wanted to be an actor.
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0: Oh, hey, here we are in the last hour already. My goodness. Jeez, time flies. 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Channel Africa first with the African story globally. It is the third and final hour of our Morning Reset. Gotta be checking out to Mind Your Language, Africa. There is a word I'm looking for, obviously. And then Africa Rewind is coming up. We're finding out what's happening on this day, August 19, a couple of years ago. We're also going to be checking our birthday bars and finding out who's celebrating their birthdays today, being the 19th of August. And we'll wrap up with the Motivation Minute. Music there. I promise you, we don't disappoint at all. Something you're gonna like, I'm telling you. Let's kick off with Aya. She features Gabom on this one.

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Channel Africa. 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Energize your day.

0: This is Una Rams with I Like You. Can't you see that I like you? And people will get blinded to that. Hell no. I thought we were friends. No. And before this one, Aya featuring Cabo Mo, Mind the Heart. See, it's matters of the heart, eh? Mind the heart and then I like you, okay? Let's get to Mind Your Language Africa as it is the third and final hour. There is a word I'm looking for this morning.
1: 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Mind your language. Africa.
0: The word for this morning is that area between your head and your body. Yeah. The one that holds your body, okay? Your head, rather. The neck. I'm looking for the neck this morning and how to use it when you're in conversation with someone. Or maybe you explain to me in your language what neck is. That's that area, okay? The one that holds your head. Yet, in your language, that's where I want it. And just a little bit of explanation, you know? What's your understanding around that? It is Mind Your Language, Africa.
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0: This is King Promise with Charlie Poppy Continental. Black Sheriff ahead of this one, January 9th. If I'm all right, you must know I'm all right. All right, it's Mind Your Language, Africa time.
1: Mind Your Language, Mind Your Language, Africa.
0: And the word for this morning is neck. What is neck in your language? And remember, you are teaching that 10-year-old me, all right? Pretend you're like, okay, no, he knows nothing and he needs my help. All right, what is neck in your language? Let's find out what it is exactly.
2: Sanbonani, in isiZulu, we have clicks. We have for instance, which is the Q sound. And today's word is neck. Neck in isiZulu is umqala. Umqala. Umqala. Almost like a pop sound. And the sentence would be umqala wami ubhlungu. Umqala wami ubhlungu. My neck is sore.
3: In Chichewa, when we want to say I'm feeling pain around my neck, we say ndikumva kupweteka pakhosipanga. Neck in Chichewa is khosi.
0: All right.
4: Neck motipa. My neck is hurting. Motipa wangu uri kurwata.
1: Good morning. Neck in Sesotho ke molala. An example will be my neck is sore. Molala waka ubuhloko.
0: All right, thank you very much. Okay. Yeah, I know we got to learn this morning when it comes to neck. There you go. Thank you, thank you, thank you. Mind your language, Africa.
1: Mind your language, Africa.

0: Still to come, we're going to be checking out Africa Rewind and finding out what happened on this day, the 19th of August. Birthday bars coming up as well.
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2: Video circulating on social media has drawn attention to rising tensions between citizens of Mozambique and South Africa. Solomon Mondlane, a Mozambican political figure, journalist, and a member of the National Alliance for Free and Autonomous Mozambique, ANAMOLA. What was your reaction when you first saw the video from Ponta do Ouro?
3: To say this, when we are dealing with this issue, we need to be sober-minded. 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

0: It is a midweek party that we are having early in the morning on Channel Africa, the African Perspective, Sam Deep, featuring Nia Pearl, Butte, and Mano with Shela. And before this one, Davido featuring No One One. Give it a 10. And also checked out Sweet Music Entertainment with Hoza Dali. Just waiting for the bass line now. Let's go! Oh man, come on! Morning Reset, it is on Channel Africa. Let's get to Africa Rewind in finding out what happened on this day, the 19th of August.
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0: All right, on this day, the 19th of August in 1940, Italian forces captured Berbera. Forcing British forces to withdraw from British Somaliland during the East African campaign. It was a temporary Italian victory. British and Commonwealth forces recaptured the territory in 1941. Also on this day, in 2013, Phumzile Mlambo Ngcuka was sworn in as, in as the executive director of the UN Women at the United Nations headquarters in New York. She became the second person to lead UN Women, serving in the position until 2021. I remember that vividly, and time is really flying high, like so quickly, I'm telling you. Yo, oh my goodness. All right, anyway, let us continue as we are looking at who's celebrating the birthdays today. Let's get straight into that.
1: The birthday bars. The birthday bars.

0: All right, getting to birthdays. Let's get to find out on who is celebrating today. Happy birthday to, or should I say heavenly birthday to Hector Peterson, born on this day in 1963, the Soweto uprising schoolboy whose photograph became an iconic symbol of the anti-apartheid struggle. Was born in Soweto, Johannesburg, he was finally shot, he was fatally rather shot by police on June 16, 1976, age 12, during the Soweto uprising. That is the heavenly birthday. Also, speaking of another heavenly birthday, Umama Unandi Nyembe, born today in 1950 in Cliptown, Johannesburg. She passed away 23 August 2025. And actress, we know her for that celebrated iconic roles in the local television productions, that is South Africa, in Zone 14, Soul City, Yizo Yizo, and Adulting. And happy birthday. Another icon born today on, in fact, in 1939, legendary South African composer, musician, and arranger, Kefa Semenya, born in Alexander, Johannesburg, became internationally recognized for his work with Miriam Makeba, Hugh Masekela, and Harry Belafonte, and contributed to projects including Roots and The Color Purple. He turns 87 today. And let's get far out on the socials. Napoleon Massinga celebrates his birthday. Oh, that's Napster, the comedian. Happy birthday, Napster, my bro. And also, Megan Olua Tumnise Adewumi celebrating her birthday today. Matapelo Khadebe Bafana Maseko. Dauvi Twala Driesen. Happy birthday. Happy birthday to Winnie. Mapotoma, Masimola, Zimbi Nidok, we're celebrating birthday today. Debza Mabuya, actually, I know Zimbi in the Eastern Cape, right? Celebrating birthday. And also, my man, Eob Bisred, celebrating his birthday. We call him Mr. E. Also, Meshack M. King, celebrating. A couple of people that I know that are celebrating today. Happy birthday, and hoping that it's gonna be a fantastic one. Coming up, still gonna be chatting to Rise and Shine in about 8 minutes time, and finding out what's happening today. Also have the motivation minute is coming through. News at 6 with Jualani Tulongwepe, as well as your sports update and business news. All of that and more coming up.
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0: This is J-Rock's Love is Blinded. Yes, when you see me, you must know love is blind, okay? Yeah, they were like, why him or why her? That's the reason exactly, because love is blind. When the heart is captured, man. You can't feel your face. You can't see properly. You can't sleep at night. All of those things. Oh, my goodness. Will Lanshian before this one, featuring Soul King, Kokite. 5:50 Central African time. We'll chat to Rise and Shine. Tsepiso in the building next.
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3: You had the same thing.
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2: It's Bastille Day today, French National Day.
3: I know. French croissants is to the extent of my love.
2: Big
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0: All right, almost time for us to wrap up the Morning Reset. We still have the Motivation Minute. That is going to come in a minute or so. Right now, though, Tsepiso, good morning to you. How are you?
3: Hey, Shy Guy, I'm good. How are you? For a shy guy, you're decidedly not shy.
0: You know, I was waiting for those shots to be fired, eh? I even have my bulletproof vest on.
3: You know what? We call it occupational hazard. So I get it. I get it. You gotta do what you need to do.
0: Exactly.
3: You know, blinded by love and all. I hear you, my brother. It's all good.
0: I can't feel my face, eh?
3: Okay, let's tell you what's going on Rise and Shine this morning. So as usual, we have our West Africa wrap, and we'll also take a look at the aftermath of the vote in Zambia following President Hakainde Hichilema winning himself a second term. We'll also tell you about Cameroon. It's currently battling a severe cholera outbreak. It's killed about 28 people since its first case was reported. That was a month ago. Health authorities there in the country say 1,000 active cases are or have been confirmed. So we'll tell you about that and other stories here on Rise and Shine.
0: Thank you very much. That is the episode coming through. And Peter Ndoro, between 6 and 9 a.m. Central African time. Let's get to the Motivation Minute. Her name is Chimamanda Ngozi Adichie. She is an acclaimed Nigerian novelist, essayist, and feminist. She's best known for works such as Purple Hibiscus, Half of a Yellow Sun, Americana, and We Should Be All Feminists. Her writing explores the themes of identity, gender, culture, migration, and the African experience. For this morning, let's find out what she has to say.
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4: Procrastinating is a form of fear, and it is difficult to acknowledge fear. But the truth is that you cannot create anything of value without both self-doubt and self-belief. Without self-doubt, you become complacent. Without self-belief, you cannot succeed. You need both. I want to share a line from a lovely poem by Mary Oliver. Whoever you are, no matter how lonely, the world offers itself to your imagination. When you fall into the funk of competition, think of literature. Think of the early bloomers and the late bloomers. Think of the many experimental novels that do not follow the traditional form. Your story does not have ark. There is an Igbo saying, Mbonye jikuni bututuya. It translates literally to, whenever you wake up, that is your morning.
1: Motivational Minute on the Morning Reset.
0: It's his birthday today. Born 19 August 1939, legendary South African composer, musician, arranger, born in LX, right here in Johannesburg. Man, worked with the likes of Miriam Makeba, Hugh Masekela, and Harry Belafonte. Happy birthday, Tuntate Kaifa Semenya. Turns 87 today. That's it for the Morning Reset. I return tomorrow between 3 and 6 Central African time. Oh, man. What a song this. I know it's going to take you back. And you're going to enjoy it. Matswale.

0: Plus.
1: And it is 6 o'clock. A very good morning to you. This is Rise and Shine. I am indeed Tshepiso Magwetla. Peter and Doro out today. We kick off the show with the news read by Jwalani Thulo Ngwepe.
0: SABC News. The African Perspective.
2: Thank you, Tshepiso. Good morning. South Africa's National Prosecuting Authority head advocate Andy Mutibi says there is a need for a new mechanism to be established so that referral cases for prosecution are handed over directly to the Directorate of Priority Crime Investigation, better known as the Hawks. Currently, the Special Investigating Unit is responsible for referring cases to the NPA for prosecution. Advocate Mutibi says this delay needs to be rectified in order to speed up cases for prosecution.
3: The legislative requirement that SIU refer matters to NPA, although by law that is happening, but as SIU, we've sought to obviate the delays by also copying DPCI in the process. But the law requires referrals to be to NPA. So the legislative issue there, as you indicated, Chair, that it would be really a good development if the legislation can really require referrals directly to DPCI.
2: The Human Rights Commission in South Africa says land dispossession continues to impact on citizens' ability to access basic services. Commissioner Philile Ntuli says land dispossession occurs in various ways, including displacement due to environmental issues and informal settlements. Her comments follow the release of an SAHRC report, which followed its constitutional dialogue on land, human rights and spatial justice. The report's findings focused on obstacles affecting equitable land distribution, and Duli explains.
4: Land is not simply an economic asset. It's connected to our dignity, identity, livelihood, culture, ancestry, and most importantly, our sense of belonging. And that became particularly clear in the discussions about communities affected by mining, for example, and the relocation of ancestral graves. And lastly, dispossession can take contemporary forms. It can occur through displacement, insecure tenure, environmental degradation, particularly in urban informal settlements.
2: Malawi's Ministry of Health has reported significant progress in the national rollout of pre-exposure prophylaxis, with more than 90,000 Malawians having accessed the HIV prevention medication since its introduction in 2021. Lenacapavir is currently available in 14 sites in Lilongwe and Blantyre, with plans to expand to additional facilities nationwide soon. Elizabeth Mapari reports.
5: The initiative began with oral PrEP in 2021. Recently added twice yearly injectable lenacapavir in June 2026, offering three options for those at risk of acquiring HIV. The ministry spokesperson, Benedicta Mbewe, said the ministry has noted that the uptake majority of clients falling within the 20 to 34 age brackets, and preliminary data from the sites offering all three choices indicates that lenacapavir is emerging as the most preferred option among Malawians.
2: A Nigerian social media influencer suspected of links to an international drug trafficking network has been arrested after the authorities seized cocaine with nearly $28 million. According to officials, the operation began with the interception of a consignment of cocaine concealed for onward export through a courier logistics channel in Lagos. The BBC's Simi Jolaoso has the story.
6: Afolabi Kazim Michael, who is 49 and known online as KC Luxury, presented himself as a businessman and influencer dealing in gold and luxury goods, and regularly posted videos of his flashy cars. But authorities said he was the Nigerian arrowhead of an international drug cartel that moved cocaine from South America through Nigeria to the UK, other parts of Europe and Asia. He was apprehended at an airport in Lagos as he attempted to leave the country on a business class flight to Paris.
2: Ecuadorian diplomat Yvonne Baqui has joined the race to become the next Secretary General of the United Nations. A document released yesterday states that Baqui, who will compete against seven other candidates to replace Antonio Guterres next year, was nominated by the Pacific Island nation of Tonga. For any news stories you would like to share with us, please do send an email to newsroom@channelafrica.co.za or call us on +27 11 714 4459. For Channel Africa News, I'm Cholani Tulo Wepe.
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7: And coming up in your sports news this hour, Patrick Vieira named the new Senegal men's national team head coach, while the Premier League chief says FIFA self-destructed over the FIFA World Cup plan. I'll tell you more in our first sporting update coming up. 6:30.

0: 6 minutes past six. A very good morning to you. Welcome to the Wednesday edition of Arise and Shine. Peter Ndoro is out today. I am Tshepiso Makwetla. Welcome to it. This is the show that brings you the very latest news from the continent and beyond, keeping you connected to Africa and the world. We're live from our headquarters out here to the SABC in Auckland Park. And remember, you can tune in to us anytime, anywhere, just via our Channel Africa mobile app, downloaded on your App Store, Play Store. You can do the same with SABC Plus, the app, and we're to be found live streaming on Facebook at Channel Africa. We're on at Channel Africa One on YouTube, and you can use that for other social media platforms. That's TikTok, Instagram, as well as X. And remember, Channel Africa is first with the African story globally. So coming up in this hour here on Rise and Shine, Nigerian authorities are seizing cocaine worth nearly $28 million following the arrest of a social media influencer suspected of links to an international drug trafficking network. Authorities in Ghana are meanwhile teaming up with their counterparts in Russia as the two countries intensify efforts to bring back Africa's stolen treasures from Europe. And almost 30 years after American musician Tupac Shakur was gunned down in Las Vegas, prosecutors have told a jury that his death was the result of a carefully organized act of revenge. Imagine that, 30 decades later, and everybody has been asking who killed Tupac. After that was who killed Biggie. It wasn't just a social phenomenon, but it led to very heightened tensions in the music industry, and in a way shaped the kind of music that came out of East Coast, West Coast. So we'll be following up on that. It'll be interesting to hear. Brings the time to 8 minutes past six. Do stay with us. Remember, you can also reach out. Let us know what your perspective is. Where are you listening? Where are you watching from? And what are the stories that are dominating conversation in your community? And what's your African perspective on some of the big stories of the day?
1: Where Africa's morning finds its voice. Rise and Shine with Tshepiso Makwetla and Peter Ndoro. The African perspective.
0: And we start the show off with our daily Africa roundup. So each morning, just after the 6 o'clock news, we bring you a concise update on the key developments shaping the continent and the world over the past 24 hours. With insights from our team of journalists, analysts, and newsmakers, we place the day's biggest stories into context, helping you stay informed, connected, and prepared for the day ahead. And we begin here. A Nigerian social media influencer suspected of links to an international drug trafficking network has been arrested after the authorities seized cocaine worth nearly $28 million from Nigeria. The BBC Simi Jaloso has more.
2: Afolabi Kazim Michael, who is 49 and known online as KC Luxury, presented himself as a businessman and influencer dealing in gold and luxury goods, and regularly posted videos of his flashy cars. But authorities said he was the Nigerian arrowhead of an international drug cartel that moved cocaine from South America through Nigeria to the UK, other parts of Europe and Asia. He was apprehended at an airport in Lagos as he attempted to leave the country on a business class flight to Paris.
0: Zimbabwean President Emmerson Mnangagwa has thanked SADC leaders and the wider African region for backing Zimbabwe's successful bid for a non-permanent seat on the United Nations Security Council. Mnangagwa was speaking during the closing ceremony of the 46th SADC Summit of Heads of State and Government in South Africa. Zimbabwe was elected by the UN General Assembly in June to serve a two-year term on the 15-member Security Council as of January 2027 to December 2028, securing 182 of the 191 votes.
3: Excellencies, ladies and gentlemen, on behalf of the people and government of Zimbabwe, may I express my profound gratitude to the SADC region, the African Union and United Nations for the unequivocal support towards Zimbabwe's election for a non-permanent seat in the United Nations Security Council for the period 2027 to 2028. We thank you. The endorsement of our bid was a vote of confidence in Zimbabwe's commitment to the principles of peace, dialogue, and international cooperation.
0: The Human Rights Commission in South Africa says land dispossession continues to impact on citizens' ability to access basic services. The Commission's Commissioner Philile Ntuli says land dispossession occurs in various ways, including displacement due to environmental issues and informal settlements.
4: Land is not simply an economic asset. It's connected to our dignity, identity, livelihood, culture, ancestry, and most importantly, our sense of belonging. And that became particularly clear in the discussions about communities affected by mining, for example, and the relocation of ancestral graves. And lastly, dispossession can take contemporary forms. It can occur through displacement, insecure tenure, environmental degradation, particularly in urban informal settlements.
0: After restructuring Zambia's debt in his first term, President re-elect Hakainde Hichilema says there is more work to be done, and his second term will do that with the aim to double the size of the economy, create more jobs, and expand opportunities for households. The 64-year-old won a second term today, or rather was announced yesterday, Tuesday, with roughly 60% of the vote. However, international observers say the vote was marred by intimidation and abductions. The BBC's Dingindaba Jonah Buyoya.
5: Zambia's Electoral Commission said President Hakainde Hichilema secured over 60% of the vote. His main challenger, Brian Mundubile, received nearly 38%. Mr. Mundubile had claimed victory based on his campaign's parallel count and alleged there were irregularities, including military interference. He also denied government claims linking him to an alleged militia operation involving high-grade weapons, calling them fabrications.
0: The World Health Organization says it is still possible to bring under control an Ebola outbreak that is outpacing containment efforts and has become the second deadliest on record. The Global Health Agency said earlier this month that reversing Ebola spread would be possible within a three-month period. Resources are currently lagging requirements, and the WHO has raised about 60% of the $115 million it is seeking for Ebola response. And that's how we come to the end of today's edition of the Africa Roundup. Do stay with us.
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6: The Alexandra Regional Court in Johannesburg, South Africa, has sentenced Abelamine Mugabe to 24 months in prison or a $24,000 fine for pointing a toy firearm, as well as 18 months imprisonment or a $12,000 fine for being in the country illegally. Meanwhile, his co-accused Tobias Matuhodze has been sentenced to 3 years imprisonment.
7: So basically what the magistrate said was that, you know, he has taken into consideration that the complainant or the victim did in fact withdraw the charges. So both of the accused will actually have to be deported. He is to be escorted by the investigating officer. However, in terms of Matonze, he will in fact have to serve his prison time, and thereafter he will in fact also be deported back to Zimbabwe.
1: Africa Update with Lulu Kabu, 12 to 1 p.m. Central African Time. Wake up to the stories shaping your day. Rise and shine with Peter Ndoro and Sibiso Makwetla.
0: 15 minutes past six. Let's take a look at some of the stories making headlines in West Africa. A common narrative is beginning to emerge just in terms of the fact that there seems to be a broader struggle with regards to sovereignty, economic independence, security and control of the public narrative. I'm going to tell you exactly what is happening in some of these countries. We'll start off with Ghana, where it's teaming up with Nigeria to bring back Africa's stolen treasures from Europe. We speak to our usual analyst on Wednesday, Dr. David Matsanga, political scientist, conflict resolution expert and peace awardee. A very good morning to you, Dr. Matsanga. So let's begin with Ghana. So should restitution now be understood as an economic and geopolitical question, because Ghana is teaming up with Russia to return its heritage from Europe?
8: Good morning, all of you. Good morning in the studios in South Africa. And a good morning, the globe listening to us, and the Africans across Africa listening to us. I agree. I am here in Helsinki, Finland, again struggling for West Africa on one of the cases. Thank you. It is now clear that a lot of treasure was taken out of Africa illegally. That is a fact. A lot of people were taken out of Africa also illegally. That is a fact. But as they said, the law does not rot. The law keeps on moving, evolving until it catches you. It has caught them. After 500 years passed, this law is coming back to haunt Europe. You have to take back what you took forcefully. We didn't have guns at that time. They came into our villages, raided us, beat us, killed us, maimed us, raped our women, and took our treasure. Time has come for us to reclaim the treasure. If there are efforts to do that, West Africa is doing, and Ghana is spearheading that, that is very good.
0: I'm just also curious about the geopolitical dimension, the fact that we are seeing Ghana and other African countries turn more and more towards China and Russia. And is this something that heralds a new strategic angle for Africa to reclaim not only its cultural, but, you know, its intellectual capital? And is it because its so-called traditional partners or anchors are just not coming to the party?
8: Traditional anchors and traditional colonialists, those who colonized us seem to have abandoned us on the way in the Indian Ocean or on the way in the Red Sea or on the way in Mediterranean Sea or in Atlantic to sink again. So what has happened is that China and Russia have come up to say, hey, we took a different direction because we knew these people. We knew how they operate. We know how they behave. We know how they dance, how they eat. That's why for us, we became communists. That's why we took our different direction. Look at what we have done in China. For example, China was 40 years ago, my sister in the studios and those listening to us across the world, was the poorest country on planet Earth, sharing rice with my country, Uganda. Of 300 million people, they took our samurais from our farm in our country. But China today, 40 years, five past, it is giving us loans, building our roads, bridges, building our schools, building our African Union for free. Look at that. Africa has got to look for first and say, do we stay where we are or we move out and get hope? We have hope, but when will this hope come? If you don't see it, if we are still just beating each other because of elections, harassing each other, abducting each other, falsifying documents about each other, we can't have any way forward. The other traditional colonizers have left us on our own.
0: Now let's move to an issue that you're very passionate about, Dr. Matsang, and that is what is happening in Senegal. The International Monetary Fund expected to arrive in the country today to discuss the country's economic restructure program. And we know this has been the source of political fallout at the helm of government. But in terms of the IMF, how do you think they are approaching it? Is it the conventional debt and reform negotiation that, you know, perhaps Senegal leaders are not seeing it as, but a rather deeper economic crisis that needs a different type of political leadership?
8: Who mans IMF? France. Who is the president of IMF. Look at them. Look at the bases. If you want to touch IMF, the French will come for you. Every time, Mozambique, look next neighbor there. IMF has put a rope on them. Let me now be very candid. Africa needs to change its direction. Very seriously. We have resources, but we have no direction. We have resources, we can't trade amongst ourselves. The money that the IMF is going to give to Senegal, Africa would give it. If we used our resources, if we united, if we sat down and became united figure as Africa and said, what does Senegal want? $500 million. Yes, let's pay. When will they give us money back? Let's have a revolving fund across Africa. It can be done. But the thing, my sister, which is very, very bad in Africa, if you look at what Sadaka was talking there, the declarations they were making, and look at what the declarations East African Community, or IGAD, the Western ECOWAS are making, they are just different. They don't have harmony. So we are in for a rude shock. IMF is going to come. The worst part is IMF times a time, and there's someone who says, go, go, go. Who goes? Who says that? Go, go for them now. Because they have touched their blue-eyed boy, Faye, against Sonko. Sonko who said, I don't want IMF. I want money from inside here. There's plenty of money in Senegal. There's plenty of diamond, gold. There's plenty of oil. There's uranium. There's lithium in Senegal. Remember, this was the staging point for the slaves to be taken across into the Atlantic Ocean. So it is, if you touch their person, they have to come in so many ways. I've seen the pattern in the Free States of West Africa, Burkina Faso, Niger, Mali, the ones that I have tried to help, which we shall win. Because if they follow some of our advice, that forward only, West, East is not a, is not the best routes, forward only. Africa needs to change. IMF is going to come, but what does IMF do when it comes? It tells you to sack your soldiers, it tells you to sack your police, it tells you to reduce your civil service, it takes you to reduce your teachers. They are creating a revolution for you. Those people who go home will pick up guns and come tomorrow to overthrow you.
0: And that's exactly the question, Dr. Matsanga, in a constrained policy space like that. How do you balance sovereignty against financial dependence?
8: Remove corruption among African states. Internal corruption has eaten the entire Africa. You don't spare even one. There are some leaders in Africa who even showed the money when their people are very poor. Their people are eating jiggers. Look at that. My sister, please. There are people in Africa who don't even eat food. But you find a leader with money, even telling us how much he has, throwing it around. Look, we need to come back to our basics, like China, as I told you in the first, at the opening speech. It came back. Go back to the drawing table. Mbeki, Thabo Mbeki has been telling you, we need to go back. We need a renaissance. We need to go back and think. Where did we go wrong, Africans? We have. How can you tell me a country in Africa can go and borrow money, yet if it sells one ton of lithium, it can feed the entire country? But immediately the money is on account. The president picks a phone and says, give that one, give that, bank that one, bank in Switzerland, bank. You know, Switzerland has grown because of Africa, because all the leaders in Switzerland, Africa die and leave their PIN numbers in Switzerland. You see that, my sister? They die. They even don't tell their wives the PIN numbers. That's the type of life we have. Let's be honest. We have a lot of resources. I don't have resources, but I use the little that I have to fly around, even to be in where I am here. to defend an African who has been harassed by a neo-colonial system in this country. Look at that, voluntarily. But some people have money, kept it. Some of them even do deals with this same organization. There's no deal in Africa that does not have a lifeline of corruption. So until we wipe out corruption, until we learn one word, redemption. Redemption. Matsanga's strategy is redemption. Redemption strategy. That's Matsanga's redemption strategy across Africa. And African leaders, listen to me, whether you are Ramaphosa, whether you are Emerson Mnangagwa, my friends, those are my best friends in Africa. If I was to run anyway, I would end up Ramaphosa's house. He will not lock me out. I will enter Emerson Mnangagwa, said they are killing me. I will go to Suluhu. I will go to Kenya. I will go to where they say, please, please, don't kill me. I will go to Bahama. Listen to me, you leaders. We are going home. We are in the 70s. I'm in the 70s. I don't want to tell you a lie. We are going. But if we leave nothing for these people, we are in trouble. If we leave confusion, we have left our African Union confused. Look at what.
0: Dr. Matsanga, I need to ask you, and I'm going to ask you these questions in tandem, not to conflate them, but I think it'll just give a broader picture of the Sahelian context. Burkina Faso imposing military training on journalists, and at the same time, we're seeing Mali courts sentencing civil society activists on charges of misinformation and damaging the state's image. But I'm just wondering what the impact of what Burkina Faso is asking for will be on an independent media, if at all that is what it's after, but also what it's saying in Mali, it presenting a clear example of journalists and activists who also face prosecution for alleged misinformation.
8: My sister, let me tell you, look at me here. I'm a military background. I'm a military man. When we left school, campus, we are taken to military institutions to do national youth service. Hear me here. In there, you are told discipline, told how to make your bed. A journalist who doesn't make his bed and runs out with a camera, with a shirt, not even in time. We used to be told as a journalist. I am an investigative journalist also. I have so many caps I hold here. I must get myself neat before I go and look for a story because nobody will give you. So when we grew up, we have this National Youth Service, which trains us decorum. We don't have decorum. What Burkina Faso is doing is decorum. It's not a matter of having a camera and a streamer that you go on publishing what you don't want. You have to have decorum. They are not censoring you. Burkina Faso is not saying you are censored. Burkina Faso is saying, go through this training, so that when you go to the battlefield, when you are reporting a story, you know how to dodge a bullet. Sorry, I'm dodging on your camera. You know how to take cover. You know how to cock AK-47. I know. If you gave me a gun today to cock, I will cock and push it and lock it and say, thank you, it is locked. I can open it. And Adam, I in a situation that you are caught up in a journalistic, look, by the end of this month or next month, I will be in Gaza Strip. For peace, because I have the military will, the bright behind on how to do some things. I'll be doing, looking to inspect projects for peace in Gaza Strip. How much has been done by the Trump administration to rebuild Gaza? These are the things that we must do, train our people. At my age, I'm still working for Africa voluntarily. So training you is not a bad way. They are not censoring you. They are training. That's what Burkina Faso has said. Every journalist undergo a small course, not a combat thing to guard, to drive a tank or a missile or who knows. It's merely escape routes, exercise, escape. How do you escape if you are caught up in a journalistic, as a journalist? Mali, it is very clear that you don't need to go there with gossip. I've been to Mali like 7 times. But I don't go there with gossip.
0: All right,
8: Dr. Go and tell these people, go and do this or against this. If you go there as a journalist, if you go there as an NGO, tell the truth in Mali. Goita is not a man who talks, because down the road, Goita is fighting terrorists, insurgency, ISIS. It is there. if you are in Bamako, you feel the ISIS. They could come and say that Ugandan is sleeping in that hotel. Take him. Mm. So you must know that an NGO, when operating in such circumstances, weigh yourself what you can do and not do.
0: Dr. Matanga, the only thing I've been doing in the
8: Sahel region is to tell these younger men, always no west, no east, move forward. There, take what the Americans want, listen to them. Take what the Russians want, listen to them. But take what African people want. Way forward.
0: Dr. David Matsanga, thank you very much, political scientist and conflict resolution expert with our West Africa Wrap. It is just a little after 6:30. Let's go back to Jwalani Tulo Ngwebe for the news headlines.
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9: Thank you, Tsepiso. Good morning. Making headlines, South Africa's National Prosecuting Authority says its review of all investigating Directorate Against Corruption or IDAC cases is on track, but added that it was prioritizing matters involving crime intelligence as well as the case against suspended National Police Commissioner Fani Masemola. The head of the World Health Organization says the Ebola virus outbreak in the Democratic Republic of Congo is far from being under control, and the United Nations has warned on World Humanitarian Day yesterday that aid workers faced record levels of violence, with more than 900 killed, injured or kidnapped worldwide last year. I will have details on these and other stories at 7 o'clock.
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0: Thank you, Jwalani. And now at 28 minutes to 7, we take you back to Musibudi Rachel Makura for a sports update.
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10: Thank you so much, Sepiso. A very good morning indeed from the sports desk. We'll start with the story that broke overnight. Former Arsenal, as well as France captain Patrick Vieira, has been appointed as the new head coach of the Senegal men's national football team. Now, the 50-year-old replaces Pape Thiaw, who was sacked in the wake of the country's lost 32 exit at the 2026 FIFA World Cup. So born in Senegal's capital city, Dakar, Vieira will now manage the country of his birth, having moved to France at the age of 8 before later winning over 100 caps for Le Bleu and then lifting the FIFA World Cup title in 1998 as well as the European Championship title in 2000. Now, Senegal's Football Federation has said the appointment reflects its desire to strengthen its high-level technical staff and it perfectly aligned with the nation's sporting ambitions. Back home now, the race for the South African Football Association elections has taken another turn with the Save Our SAFA faction backing presidential candidate Sandile Zungu, saying they will soon be going to court to fight what they allege to be an unfair tactics by the Football Transformation Forum. Now, the Save Our SAFA, also known as the SOS, will now call themselves the Forces of Change, released a media statement last week, raising serious concerns about the independence as well as the impartiality of individuals deployed by SAFA to oversee electoral processes at regional as well as local football associations' congresses. Now, the chairperson of the Forces of Change, Lebogang Riet, says they have written letters to CAF, to FIFA and SASCOC, and no one is listening to them.
11: This FIFA and CAF, nobody is listening. So we have no other recourse to start taking these matters to court, because our people are being victimized left, right, and center. Regions are being stolen, if I must put it like that. That is why you will realize that not everybody will be in a position to stand up and say, look here, I'm not supporting this. Because they know that through the office of the CEO, there will be attacks.
10: Featherfield now, Premier League Chief Executive Officer Richard Masters has criticised FIFA President Gianni Infantino's World Cup sell-off plan, saying the organisation has rather pressed the self-destruction button by delivering a self-inflicted wound. Now, Infantino is under increasing pressure over his attempt, later abandoned, to create a new company to manage the commercial as well as the ticketing rights of all FIFA competitions, including the World Cup, with a 21% sent to be sold off to a private investment company. Now, FIFA's forward enterprise plan was aborted after widespread criticism from several confederations led by UEFA, which has threatened to boycott all of FIFA competitions. Now, Masters backed the English Premier Soccer League's association's withdrawal of support for Infantino and also called for a new candidate for the presidency who could unify football. On to some rugby news now. The South African rugby camp spent another day establishing the rules of engagement before they face off with New Zealand in the first test of the rugby's greatest rivalry on Saturday, right here in Johannesburg. The Bok camp revealed that the feedback from the Stormers, the Sharks as well as the Bulls pointed to the All Black style of play at the breakdowns as well as the mauls. Now, Bok's assistant coach Felix Jones says the camp has taken note of this feedback and will be vigilant to anything untoward that could happen in the first test.
12: Rugby's number one priority is safety, so we're just super aware that the feedback we did get from the franchises that there were a number of that type of clear and actions, and we just want to make sure that that brutality or that physicality stays within the laws.
10: Now, the Boks will announce their team to face off with New Zealand only on Thursday. This is out of respect to the tourist, but also underlines the depth in the green and gold. Grant Williams spoke to the media and is one of the four world-class scrum halves in the squad and is available to be called up if needed.
13: If I get the honour to play on Saturday, I mean, it's always good for me to put the team first. I won't be focused on my position. Obviously, I'll study him, but if I get the opportunity, then my job is to make sure the team goes forward. I think if Kuba, Scrappies or Herschel get the opportunity, they'll do the same.
10: And that concludes your first sports update this morning on Africa Rise and Shine. For any sports stories you'd like to share with us, do remember to send us an email. That's to newsroom@channelafrica.co.za or call us on the newsroom line +27 11714 4459. I'm back with more sports news in the next hour. For Channel Africa Sport, I am Musibudi Rachel Makura.
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0: Thank you so much for that, Rachel. And now that brings the time to 21 minutes to 7. And I suppose it's time for this day in history. So what happened on this day, which was the 19th of August? So we're going to look back at 1955, because I think it's a milestone worth observing or looking at, because we spoke about it yesterday, and that is Sudan, its fortune. So the first initial civil war in Sudan was from 1955 to 1972. It was a difficult chapter, as it's seen now in the nation's history. It stemmed from ethnic and religious tensions, particularly between the Arab Muslim and the African Christian South. So on this day in history, what you would have seen was that period where it left a very profound impact. The struggle for autonomy and equal rights fueled the clash, resulting in immense suffering for the Sudanese population. After numerous negotiations, the war was ended with the agreement in Addis Ababa. The agreement was in 1972, which granted the South a degree of self-governance. However, the truce was short-lived, setting the stage for a second and even bloodier civil war that erupted in 1983. So that's what happened on this day in history. It's 20 minutes to 7. We're going to take you to Noluthando Buthelezi for the business news in just a moment.
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0: Right, let's say good morning to Nolu Tando Nelisiwe Buthelezi for your market update.
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14: Thanks, Sepiso, and good morning. Energy company Norway's Equinor has signed an agreement with an American energy company, Chevron, to acquire a 17.4% stake in a petroleum exploration license, the PEL-90, in the Orange Basin offshore Namibia. The transaction marks Equinor's entry into Namibia, and the license provides access to a drill-ready prospect, which is scheduled for testing in 2026. Equinor has disclosed the value of the transaction, but says that the deal aligns with a strategy to strengthen and to replenish its international portfolio. In South Africa, Electricity Minister Dr. Hosientjo Ramoghopo says that he is convinced that the revised electricity pricing policy will help address hidden costs associated with electricity prices. Ramoghopo was addressing the media in Pretoria on the measures that will be put in public comment on Friday. He says that the current pricing policy introduced 17 years ago is outdated.
15: So we know that over a period stretching back to 2007, electricity tariffs have increased by about 907%. And in the corresponding period, inflation has increased by about 150%. So you can see that the cost of electricity, the price of electricity is undermining the competitiveness of our industries, is eroding the disposable income of households and
14: nearly one in five alcoholic drinks sold in South Africa may now be illicit. Due to the rising in this variant of alcohol, the industry is seeing billions lost in excise revenue. Head of Research at Drinks Federation of South Africa, Dr. Shamal Ramisa, says that many consumers recognize the health risk but still buy the products because they are cheaper. Ramisa says that there are different categories of illicit alcohol in South Africa, which includes unregulated self-made alcohol.
16: So the first category is your counterfeit or your unregistered brands, and this is largely your fake alcohol. The second component is alcohol trafficking, and this is really where alcohol is either stolen from warehouses or trucks are hijacked. The third type is what we call alcohol tax fraud, and this is really where legitimate producers underdeclare the amount of, you know, alcohol they produce. The fourth type is what we call your unregulated self-made alcohol. And the fifth type, of course, is surrogate alcohol. Here's where they mix, for example, a cough syrup with a soda.
14: And then finally, Apple says that it will charge a 5% commission on digital transactions in apps distributed outside its App Store, replacing a more complex system as it seeks to comply with the European Union's Digital Markets Act. Last year, the company changed App Store rules and fees in the EU after the blocs and antitrust regulators ordered it to remove commercial barriers.

0: China 6 yuan 74 and South Africa 16 rand 24. $1 is trading at 73 pence to the British pound and 86 to the euro. Looking at commodities, gold is trading at $4,396 with platinum at $1,751 per ounce, and the price of Brent crude oil is quoted at $91.30 a barrel. For any business news stories that you would like to share with us, please send an email to newsroom@channelafrica.co.za, or you can call us on +27 11 714 4459. For your Channel Africa Business News, I am Nolutando Buthelezi.
1: Business News on Channel Africa, the African perspective, where Africa's morning finds its voice. Rise and shine with Tshepiso Makwetla and Peter Ndoro.
2: Well, students who attended the Aluta Continua Samora Machel Liberation Movements and the Unfinished Decolonial Project Symposium adopted the Makanda Youth Declaration on Decolonial Futures. The symposium was hosted at Rhodes University in Makanda in South Africa's Eastern Cape Province. Scholars, thinkers, and Samora Machel's family members discussed what remains unfinished about Africa's liberation project. The meeting comes 40 years since the passing of Mozambique's first president and liberation icon. Tutongo Beni has this report.
3: The Makanda Youth Declaration and Decolonial Futures sets out 18 issues, including the decolonization of education, to finish the work of the liberation project in Africa. Students from Zimbabwe, Mozambique, and South Africa's Eastern and Western Cape provinces committed to see this project through following 2 days of emotionally charged engagements between them, senior scholars and thinkers. The meeting took place under the theme Aluta Continua, Samora Machel Liberation Movements and Unfinished Decolonial Project, 40 years since the passing of Mozambique's first president and liberation icon.
4: Standing in the words of Samora Machel, first president of Mozambique, that justice for all and equal opportunity is the goal. And honoring the unfinished work of those who came before us, we set out below what meaningful liberation, memory, and futures must mean for young Africans today. Aluta Continua, the struggle continues. Number one, youth as Pan-African architects. Youth are the architects, not passive beneficiaries of Africa's liberation futures.
3: The issue of women being pushed aside took center stage through the topic Memory and Erasure of Women Combatants. Retired Brigadier General Lulu Siwisa asked if women were ever recognized in any setting.
5: Were women ever recognized? Mm. Whether it's in a cultural setting, work setting, and the liberation setting.
3: Mozambique's former First Lady, Graça Machel, advised the youth that patriarchy will be here for many years, while urging them to change themselves from within.
6: You have to continue, to fight to perfection yourself from within, to change yourself from within. So we shouldn't doubt what it was difficult. The political process did its part. The economic thing is going to continue with you for generations to come. And the social transformation, which is how we are from within, how we relate to one another, and how we accept, in this case, to accept that men and women are equal, all God and Savior. Don't be surprised. It will uplift your generation.
3: Discussing what Pan-Africanism means, South African professor Kwandile Nkondlo spoke strongly against the attacks against Africans by his fellow compatriots.
7: It's something we need not beat around the bush about. The dignity of other African people has to be recognized by other Africans first. So on the point that Pan-African

0: principles remain so rich, remain so relevant. But most importantly, political actors have to imbibe the principle of sincerity. I do what is right because it is right, even if it does not yield any benefits to me.
1: Meanwhile, Dakura Zangaza, Zimbabwean public intellectual and political scientist, says Pan-Africanism is not determined by geographical location, but it's a principle.
2: You've got to understand that Pan-Africanism is always a resistant ideology to oppression and dehumanization. It is a resistance ideology. But like I said, it is not about guns, and it is not about pessimism. Well, some of us, when we hear Pan-Africanism, we're like, oh, yeah, they're going to talk about the liberation struggle. No, we're going to talk about the contemporary. What is your position from a Pan-African value-based perspective on what's happening to Cuba, the blockade on Cuba? Pan-Africanism teaches you, you cannot accept that. You cannot say Donald Trump is right. You cannot say Donald Trump is right over and about what's happening in Iran. It's not right. From a Pan-African ideological perspective and a value-based perspective, it is not right.
1: Delegates attending the symposium urged the young people to ensure that they carry on the fight of their forefathers in order to change and protect Africa for the future generation. For Channel Africa News, I'm Thuto Ngobeni in Makanda.
3: Right, as we mentioned, almost 30 years after Tupac Shakur was gunned down in Las Vegas, prosecutors have told a jury that his death was the result of a carefully organized act of revenge, and that the man accused of masterminding it eventually told the world about his own role. Dwayne Kifdi Davis, now 63, is the only person ever charged in the 1996 killing of one of hip-hop's most influential artists. He has pleaded not guilty. As U.S. correspondent Sherman Bryce Peace reports, opening arguments began on Monday after it took a week to seat the jury for a trial that could last between 4 and 6 weeks.
4: The prosecution's central argument is that Davis did not need to fire the fatal shot to be guilty of murder. Prosecutors told jurors that Davis was the shot caller who organized the attack after Shakur and members of his entourage assaulted Davis's nephew, Orlando Baby Lane Anderson, inside the MGM Grand after a Mike Tyson boxing match on September 7, 1996. Prosecutors say Davis then obtained a gun, handed it to men in the back of a white Cadillac, and helped organize the search for Shakur and Death Row Records boss Marion Sugar Knight. When the Cadillac caught up with Tupac's BMW, shots were fired. Shakur was hit 4 times. He died 6 days later, aged just 25. The prosecution says their most powerful evidence comes from Davis himself, including interviews, recordings, and his 2019 memoir, in which he described being in the Cadillac and providing the gun. Listen to prosecutor Binu Palal.
5: What you hear Dwayne Davis admit that as they see Tupac Shakur and Suge Knight driving to Club 662, Dwayne Davis, along with Terrence Brown, DeAndre Smith, and Orlando Anderson, decide to make a U-turn, confront Tupac Shakur and Suge Knight. Dwayne Davis has the firearm. It's a firearm he got from Eric Von Zip Martin. And then he passes it to the back. Dwayne Davis says that if they were on his side, if Tupac Shakur and Suge Knight were on his side of the vehicle, he would have shot them himself. But because they were on the other side, he handed it to DeAndre Smith. DeAndre Smith, according to Dwayne Davis, did not want to shoot at that time. So Orlando Anderson shot into that car.
4: The prosecution also played CCTV footage from the MGM Grand, where Tupac and members of his entourage attacked Davis's nephew, Orlando Anderson, over an assault that happened 2 months prior in Lakewood, California.
5: Mr. Shakur, Mr. Knight, and his group leave the MGM Grand. And what you'll notice is a constant thing that always goes through these statements is Dwayne Davis's visceral anger at Tupac Shakur for putting hands on his nephew. In the book, he says, them jumping on my nephew gave us the ultimate green light to do something to their ass.
4: But the defense has attacked that evidence at its foundation. Davis's lawyer told jurors the prosecution's account is fiction, arguing that Davis has spent years exaggerating and inventing stories about his past. Michael Samft is the defense attorney.
5: Now, one of the things the state showed you was a picture of a car and indicated there was four individuals in that car. And he tell you that at some point, three of those individuals are dead and Keepy's the only one that's remaining. But at the time that he gives his statement to the task force in 2008, there's another individual that's still alive. They never interviewed that individual to verify if that information was true. Why not? Because the FBI just fell asleep, that the LAPD just didn't care. Keefe was never charged for any of what he said during that time period. And it's because they knew he was full of crap. Otherwise they would have. Why wouldn't they?
4: The defense says that if Davis really was responsible for organizing one of the most notorious murders in American popular culture, there should be physical evidence to prove it.
5: Look for evidence that shows that Kiki was even in Las Vegas on the night of the fight. Receipts, credit cards, a picture of him standing next to somebody else, maybe watching the fight from another casino. Something. Give me something. In the book, you're going to learn that Kiki says that he was at the fight. He was sitting on the second row. He was sitting with all the celebrities, and he's dressed in his finest gear. There's not one iota of proof that he was ever at that fight.
4: Complicating the prosecution's efforts, there is no murder weapon. The other three men prosecutors say were in the Cadillac are dead, and there is no surviving eyewitness who can identify Davis as the organizer of the shooting. That leaves the jury facing a fundamental question. Are Davis's own words a confession, or the boasts of a man who built a reputation by telling sensational stories? The first day of evidence began to put some of the pieces of that night before the jury. Retired Las Vegas police officer Gary Dale testified that he and another officer stopped the BMW carrying Shakur and Knight shortly before the shooting because it had no license plate. About 10 minutes later, the officers were called to the shooting scene, and as they say, the rest is history, deadly as it may have been. I'm Sherman Brice-Pies in New York.
3: And finally, a 16-year-old boy from Malmesbury in South Africa's Western Cape province has appeared in court following his arrest over alleged links to online child exploitation networks. He was arrested on Monday as part of an international operation targeting suspected online extremist networks. The teenager's case has been postponed until Thursday. Tando Ndunja reports.
6: The matter was investigated by multidisciplinary task teams, including the FBI, the United States Embassy, United States Homeland Security, and the National Center for Missing and Exploited Children, also from the United States. Authorities confiscated electronic devices which allegedly contained explicit images and videos depicting child sexual abuse and animal mutilation. Western Cape Deputy Provincial Commissioner Major General Bongani Makashalala explains how the accused allegedly coerced his victims.
7: There is this accused that had been communicating with his victims. I think the victims are in the region of 14, where he would befriend them and later request them to send maybe pornographic stuff if they refuse, or thereafter order them, for example, to say cut your finger. So if you are refusing to do that, then he said, I am going to post this material that I have. So it is a subject of investigation. It is a minor that has been arrested. IT equipment has been seized from his place. It's going to be subjected to investigation, but we cannot release his name at this stage.
6: NPA Western Cape spokesperson Eric Ndabazalira says the accused faces 11 charges, which include 7 counts of sexual assault. He also faces charges of cruelty to animals and sending a threatening data message.
8: Most of the people who are involved in these types, they become of a part of a global group, or they work with global groups, so they get monitored. At times we'll get some other countries who are involved, not only the FBI, some investigation or police units in other countries as well, who monitor them, follow up and then report to South Africa and say, we've been following that. These people, they're involved, they're part of these groups and they become people of interest. And then can you follow it up? And then there's a cooperation which lead to arrests and prosecutions.
6: Dabazalila adds that the matter has been postponed for an outcome of an assessment by a district surgeon. Tando Ndunja, SABC News in Malmesbury, Western Cape.
3: Plus. 7 o'clock it is. The second hour of Rise and Shine starts now. Good morning to you. I am Tsepiso Magwedla. Peter Ndoro is out today, but I'll tell you who is here and ready to give you a full news update. Jwalani Tulongwepe. Good morning.
9: SABC News. The African Perspective.
10: Thank you, Tsepiso. Good morning. South Africa's National Prosecuting Authority says its review of all Investigating Directorate Against Corruption, or IDAC, cases is on track, but added that it was prioritizing matters involving crime intelligence, as well as the case against suspended National Police Commissioner Fani Masemola. NPA spokesperson Kaiser Khanyago spoke to the media on the sidelines of the authority's visit to Parliament. The NPA briefed the Standing Committee on Public Accounts, or SCOPA, on state capture investigations, asset recoveries, and the progress of ongoing prosecutions. Khanyago elaborates.
11: Those matters are many. We are reviewing. We indicated that we are going to look at all the cases as part of the reset of IDEC, and therefore we are talking more than 40 cases. But at the moment, the matters of crime intelligence are the ones that are being reviewed as we speak, including the one of the Regional Commissioner Masemola. Those ones we are busy with as we speak, and then we will then look at all the others in the 6 months that we've set ourselves, the other remaining cases.
10: Still in South Africa, the National Coloured Congress Member of Parliament Fadil Adams is expected to appear before the Madlanga Commission of Inquiry in Pretoria this morning. He will face questions about his alleged role in the investigation of seven senior crime intelligence officials, including the head, Dumisani Khumalo. The commission is also expected to focus on the Section 27 affidavit that Adams had submitted, which became the basis for the investigation into allegations of wrongdoing, including corruption and crime intelligence, Sbahle Mota reports.
12: Fadil Adams' testimony follows evidence from the Investigating Directorate Against Corruption officials who have raised questions about how the investigation into crime intelligence officials was initiated and conducted. Adams, who was scheduled to testify last week, did not do so after submitting his sworn statement and supporting documents at the last minute. The delay prompted a rebuke from Commission Chairperson Justice Mbuyiseli Madlanga, who accused Adams of not taking the inquiry seriously. When he eventually takes the stand, Adams is expected to face questions about his Section 27 complaint and the information he provided to investigators.
10: The head of the World Health Organization, or WHO, says the Ebola virus outbreak in the Democratic Republic of Congo is far from being under control. The disease is continuing to spread with unprecedented speed and remains a global threat. The BBC's Thomas Mukwana has the story.
13: The Ebola outbreak in DR Congo is confirmed to have infected over 5,000 people and killed more than 2,300 people already, just 3 months after it was declared. Dr. Tedros Adhanom Ghebreyesus, chief of the World Health Organization, now says that the risk for further national and international spread remains high. He told the International Health Regulations Emergency Committee that the virus had a big head start and that doctors are still playing catch-up. The rare Budibujo strain at the center of the current outbreak has now spread to 55 health zones across 6 provinces.
10: Malawi's Ministry of Health has reported significant progress in the national rollout of pre-exposure prophylaxis, with more than 90,000 Malawians having access to HIV prevention medications since its introduction in 2021. Lenacapavir is currently available at 14 sites in Lilongwe and Blantyre, with plans to expand to additional facilities nationwide soon. Elizabeth Mapari reports.
14: The initiative began with oral PrEP in 2021, recently added twice yearly injectable lenacapavir in June 2026, offering 3 options for those at risk of acquiring HIV. The ministry spokesperson, Benedicta Mbewe, said the ministry has noted that the uptake majority of clients falling within the 20 to 34 age brackets and preliminary data from the sites offering all three choices indicates that Lenacapavir is emerging as the most preferred option among Malawians.
10: The United Nations has warned on World Humanitarian Day yesterday that aid workers faced record levels of violence, with more than 900 killed, injured or kidnapped worldwide last year. 350 aid workers were killed in 2025, while 322 were injured and 235 kidnapped. A statement from the UN's Office for the Coordination of Humanitarian Affairs says Gaza remained the deadliest place for humanitarian workers for a third consecutive year, with 186 killed, followed by Sudan with 71. For any news stories you would like to share with us, please do send an email to newsroom@channelafrica.co.za or call us on +27 11714 4459. For Channel Africa News, I'm Jolani Tulo Mwepe.
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15: And coming up in your sports news at this hour, Patrick Vieira is the new Senegalese men's national football team head coach, while the Premier League says FIFA president has self-destructed over the World Cup plan. I'll tell you more at 7:30.

0: Well, thank you very much to both Musibudi and Shwalane. It's now 6 minutes past six. A very good morning to you. You are listening to Rise and Shine, the second hour on this Wednesday. It's the 19th of August, 2026. Thanks for joining us. Channel Africa, the international voice of the South African Broadcasting Corporation, keeping you connected to Africa and the world. And remember, we take you through the day before and what's likely to dominate news the day ahead, so that you are on top of things in terms of what to expect and what the public discourse is on, and you are part of that, so your perspective is very important to us. So reach out to us at Channel Africa on Facebook, at Channel Africa One on YouTube, X, Instagram and TikTok. Let us know your views. And by the way, you are able to watch us on those platforms, Channel Africa mobile app, as well as SABC Plus app. And you can share with us where you are listening from and what your conversations are, wherever you are listening or watching from. Remember, Channel Africa is first with the African story globally, and we can't do that without you letting us know what we're missing out on. I'm Tsipiso Magwetla. Peter Ndoro is out today, but coming up in this hour, Zambia's President Hakainde Hichilema has won re-election, as you know, securing more than 60% of the vote against his main rival, Brian Mudumbile, who garnered approximately 38% or more. Cameroon grappling with a deadly cholera outbreak that has claimed 28 lives since the disease was first detected a month ago. And United Nations saying humanitarian workers are increasingly coming under attack, with hundreds killed and wounded or abducted each year. All that and more coming up.
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1: 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Channel Africa, the African perspective. Where Africa's morning finds its voice. Rise and Shine with Tsipiso Magwetla and Peter Ndoro, the African perspective.
0: And it is now 9 minutes past seven. I was actually just trying to see, and I'll see if I can find it, because I just want to see if I can get the latest social media updates from what is happening in Zambia at the moment. But there is a lot to talk about. And as you know, Zambia's President Hakainde Hichilema has secured a second term, winning by 61.4%. If the last publication is still the one, and his main challenger, Brian Mudumbile, around 38% of the votes. And Hichilema campaigned on his economic record, but the election also highlighted continued concerns over the cost of living. The copper-rich country is also attracting growing interest from China and the United States because of its critical mineral resources. The New Nation Party backed Mr. Hichilema's re-election, but remains a separate political party. For more on the results, what lies ahead, we join now by Damiona Mabingo, presidential assistant to former Vice President of Zambia and New Nation Party President Dr. Nevis Sekwila Mumba. A very good morning to you, and thank you so much for speaking to us. So, Damiona, just what is the latest with regards to, I know the Electoral Commission of Zambia has already announced those results, but there have been questions. Has the nation accepted not only that President Hichilema has been re-elected, but by the margin with which he won?
4: Well, first of all, to start with, it was a good run. It was a good election. People casted their votes. President Hagen of the votes. You can tell by the jubilations of many people around the country, the man they wanted for the job. And he's the president
0: All right. Looks like, unfortunately, we don't have the best of connections to Damuna. We'll see if we can get him back. I'm sure we will try. But as I mentioned, there's a lot of commentary ongoing about this. He has been re-elected for another five-year term, but I was just actually looking at the Africa Report that was just giving its own, and by Africa Report, it's an actual article that is written, and I want to go to that particular article because it's important to be clear about who has written it. So we'll get back to that. So let's then continue our conversation. We are in conversation with Damiona, who is the spokesperson for Dr. Neva Sekwilamumba, Zambia's former vice president. Damiona, so you were telling us what the reception has been of the results, and if everybody has agreed that it's a credible result that the Economic Electoral Commission of Zambia has given us.

0: Okay, so it's we are not having any success, it seems, at this point, but we will see if we can get to our reporters. But I was looking at a very interesting article written by it's by Nick Cheeseman and Nicole Beardsworth, and they're just talking about Zambia's election. And as you know, there have been questions. Some observers have raised concerns, but they've written this article in the Africa Report, and they have labeled it the election is flawed and that there may need to be a rerun. But we know the Electoral Commission of Zambia has already pronounced on that. And I'm just going to read you a snippet of what they're saying, that the numbers don't add up. They say Zambia was holding several elections simultaneously on the 13th of August, but voters were choosing a president, members of a national assembly, and local councillors. They're saying from the list that they've compiled, they're looking at the figures, and they say they've done this for many African elections, that it would seem that the list of presidential results that they stood out as a higher number in at least 27 constituencies where the ruling United Party for National Development received a supermajority of the vote in the presidential election, with a voter turnout of over 80%, saying this is a stark contrast to the national registered voter wage turnout of 57%. And they're also looking at those provinces, that those constituencies with over 80% turnout at presidential level were in fact concentrated in the UPND's strongholds, and that the picture was not the same for the opposition. So it would be nice to get hold of them, and they say it's a formula that they've used before, and just to understand how those figures stack up. There's the voters' roll and there's a turnout, and how do you explain it? Because obviously, if you get a ballot, you get a ballot with a number of, and that is obviously presidential, parliamentary, and local councillors. So you would have to vote for one. So how they figure that, it would be interesting to know. Right, 7:15. More than 160,000 asylum seeker appeals remain unprocessed in South Africa, according to the Refugee Appeals Authority. RAASA says more than 90,000 of those cases are inactive or have been abandoned, with some dating back more than a decade. The highest number of outstanding appeals is in Tshwane, the metropolitan area that includes Pretoria, South Africa's administrative capital. The authority has been briefing Parliament's Portfolio Committee on Home Affairs about the backlog. Yamkela Mchio reports.
1: RASA's report indicates that nationals from Ethiopia, the Democratic Republic of Congo, and Bangladesh are in the top three for active and inactive cases of appeals. It also indicates that the majority are young people between the ages of 25 to 49 years old. Advocate Zilpha Rapeso speaks about risks associated with abandoned files.
2: Some of these files have been abandoned for 10 years. We cannot say we will risk this person being exposed or being refouled if a person has abandoned their appeal for more than 10 years. So we are looking at administratively closing these files that has been dormant for an excessive period of time.
1: Advocate Rapeso says most of the appellants in the Gqeberha Regional Office are males. Answering a question from the committee on reasons for the asylum requests, Rapeso says some cite political reasons.
2: Most of them, they will be saying that they've been members of this political party. Some of them, they are frank to say, my sister, we are looking for greener pastures. Some of them, they will say that they had that South Africa, there are opportunities. Some, they will advance that they are on chronic medication. I remember one gentleman saying to me, my sister, I'm on medication for high blood and TB. Give me 3 years, I will leave. Because in my country, they do not provide such.
1: The advocate says they are also facing staff shortages at RASA as they are working towards reducing the backlog.
2: Currently, the city, as prescribed by the Minister of Finance, is 2,800. I engage the National Treasurer to say that the current work that we do is a quasi-judicial work. You have to sit in like a judge is sitting in the High Court and conduct a hearing. And over and above that, you had to leave, go home, make a research, study the matter, and write a judgment. So you can understand that the amount, it doesn't measure the kind of work that we're doing here.
1: She further says they are looking at piloting virtual hearings to fast-track the process of appeals. I am Yamkela Mchiyo for SABC News in Parliament.
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4: The Alexandra Regional Court in Johannesburg, South Africa, has sentenced Abelamine Mugabe to 24 months in prison or a $24,000 fine for pointing a toy firearm, as well as 18 months imprisonment or a $12,000 fine for being in the country illegally. Meanwhile, his co-accused Tobias Matuhodze has been sentenced to 3 years imprisonment.
5: So basically what the magistrate said was that, you know, he has taken into consideration that the complainant or the victim did in fact withdraw the charges. So both of the accused will actually have to be deported. He is to be escorted by the investigating officer. However, in terms of Matonze, he will in fact have to serve his prison time, and thereafter he will in fact also be deported back to Zimbabwe.
3: Africa Update with Lulu Kabu, 12 to 1 p.m. Central African Time. Channel Africa and you have got something in common. The thirst for knowledge.
0: It's just about 20 minutes past 7. We give it one last try. Damiona Mabingo, presidential assistant to former vice president of Zambia and New Nation Party president Dr. Nevers Mumba, to speak to us about the outcome of the vote in Zambia and how Zambians are reacting just a day after it was announced, the election results by the Electoral Commission of Zambia. Mr. Mabinga, a very good morning to you, and I hope that we can hear each other much better. I want to just hear from the official Electoral Commission of Zambia what the vote count number is, or percentage, that President Hakainde Hichilema has been re-elected on. I'm seeing various reports. I remember it was said to be 61.4%. It's being said that it's 62.2%. What is the margin and that the opposition lost by? What are the official results as we speak today and that are attributed to the Electoral Commission of Zambia?
6: First of all, in regards to probably the numbers that you're saying, that they're not tiring today, you get this number today, the other time you check, you get this number. The Electoral Commission of Zambia has advised that all references to do with the elections should be checked on the website for the Electoral Commission of Zambia. President Hakainde Hichilema has won the election at 60% of the votes that were casted, and the second coming number two is Brian Mundubile, who was scooped with 38%. So ISSZ has really talked about the fact that the official results should be actually be checked on the ISSZ.
0: And as you're speaking, I was doing that now. But let's just talk about how Zambians are receiving the final vote count in terms of turnout, but also the percentage by which the candidates won, because there are some who are raising questions, and obviously depending from which end of the spectrum you view the elections, credible or not, you would react differently. But overall, have Zambians accepted the vote outcome?
6: When someone wins an election with about 60%, of course, to start with, in regards to the provisions of our constitution, which provides that for a person to win an election, they need to have about 50 plus one of the votes that have been casted. So when we talk about 60%, it means it's about 10% plus of the constitutional provision. So it simply means that the majority have decided to re-elect this president into office. And when you go across the country, you see people jubilating and, of course, excited that this person has been given another mandate to continue on the works that he has already done in his first term.
0: And no doubt your party shares that view as well.
6: Well, of course, yes. My party and my principal, of course, Dr. Nevers Sekwila Mumba, the New Nation Party, is in an alliance with the UPND government, and it shares almost similar principles and on how to liberate the Zambian economy. And of course, Dr. Sekwila Mumba backed President Hichilema going into this election because he believes he has exceptionally outdone himself in the first term. And from what he has done, he's going to do exceptionally well in this other 5 years.
0: With regards to the concerns that have been raised because of election vote counting that had to be suspended, the violence that were reported in some parts, the arrest of opposition members, what does your party have to say about it? Are they valid concerns? The New Nation Party, does it hear those who are raising questions about how this might have impacted on the outcome? Because apparently it sowed a sense of distrust.
6: Well, I'll not really speak on behalf of the party, but of course, I'll state my position. Well, ISIZ-Aid had suspended for a very short period of time. And of course, they mentioned and they explained that their suspension was in regards to the issues of violence that were reported. But it's good to note that things went back to normal. Zambia being a Christian nation and upholding its Christian principles and being a peaceful country that we are, things went back to normal. And the election results were announced again. So, well, these elections, of course, how credible could the elections be? Well, they were exceptionally done. And of course, observers have also noted that some observers have noted that the elections were peaceful in places that, of course, they were monitoring the elections from.
0: No, absolutely, on the day of the election. But there were those who raised concerns about a constricted environment for the opposition. But I go back to the question that I asked you because your answer was very interesting. You're saying you're not going to speak on behalf of the New Nation Party, but give us your own opinion. But we are speaking to you as a spokesperson of the New Nation Party head. So why are you drawing a distinction between your response and that which the party would have? Does that mean you don't have the mandate to speak on their behalf, or you have not coalesced around this point as yet?
6: No. There's actually no point of coalition, of course. Well, I work in the office of the former vice president and president of the New Nation Party. And of course, in regards to this interview, I'm speaking on my behalf, not on behalf of the political party. But of course, if there is need for to hear the voice of the political party, I think our political party spokesperson should be able to
0: enough. It's just that it was certainly not made clear on whose behalf you are speaking because it seems draw on years. Okay, so then let's talk about you, as you say on your behalf, that you support President Hakainde Hichilema, and certainly the financial indicators pointed that. But even the IMF has said, unfortunately, the recovery does not meet up against household welfare. So as somebody who speaks on behalf of the leader of the New Nation Party, or who works closely with him, how can that be better done? Because President Hichilema has secured another term, but if you look at debt restructuring as well, that is continuing. But how do you make sure that the resources of Zambia, which is starting to court more international partners, actually trickles down to every household?
6: Well, I think going in this election, President Hichilema mentioned that, they have done a lot of work. Like you have mentioned already, the debt restructuring was a serious issue. Let's go back in the previous administration where we failed to even service our debt. So one of the major issues was setting the base. President Hichilema and his administration, they made sure that the debt situation is done. And of course, he mentioned that the cost of living is something that his government has taken note of. And it is one of the reasons that he said, give us another mandate, give us another 5 years to work towards what we have done so that we can reduce the cost of living in the household levels. And well, this is exactly what they have been doing as well. Even before heading to this election, we had a bumper harvest already. So it's a trajectory that is going into the household levels. And this is the reason why they've given him the mandate.
0: I mean, development and fiscal discipline can find themselves at odds, and you are portraying it as if Zambians are reaping the rewards, and yet there was that clearly set out before the elections, during the elections, that the cost of living is way too high. So how do you achieve that by balancing the sheet to create jobs and raise income? So this is the question that I'm asking. Has he pronounced on how he intends to go about that? Is a financial model that he's looking at?
6: Well, when you look at President Hichilema, and of course how he, like I mentioned, how he managed the first term, in regards to you're talking about job creation, for example, it has been one of the biggest agendas of his administration, I should say. Job creation, for example, when you look at the teachers, we had about 50,000 plus teachers that were recruited. Looking at the fact that his administration understood that when they went into government, they found an issue where a lot of young people do not have jobs. So when people have jobs, they have a source of income. And job creation, of course, is something that he has also mentioned, that it is something that they are going to do so much in this second term.
0: I hear you. And I guess I was hoping to hear if there is any intel on how he's going to do it, because Zambians surely won't be living in hope ad nauseum. If we're saying 70% of Zambians are living on less than $3 a day, that means that there's urgent action that needs to be taken, and how is what we wanted to find out. But obviously, I'm fairly asking you, but as a supporter who's very vociferous on how much he's achieved, I thought perhaps you might have some intel on exactly what he has achieved. But thank you very much for speaking to us, Damian Mabinga, speaking to us as somebody who's worked closely with Dr. Neva Sequila-Mumba, former Vice President of Zambia, who is with the New Nation Party. It's 7:30. Let's take you back to the news desk for news headlines with Jwalani Tulongweb.
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7: Thank you, Tsepiso. Good morning. Making headlines, South Africa's National Prosecuting Authority says its review of all investigating directorate against corruption or IDAC cases is on track, but added that it was prioritizing matters involving crime intelligence, as well as the case against suspended National Police Commissioner Fani Masemola. The death toll from the Lake Kariba ferry disaster in Zimbabwe has now risen to 94. And South Korea has announced that its current military exercises with the U.S. will finish 6 days earlier than planned. It says they will also be reduced in size. I will have details on these and other stories at 8 o'clock.
3: SABC News. Headlines. The African Perspective.
0: And now let's connect you with Musibudi Rachel Makura for a sports update.
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8: Thank you so much, Sabiso. Very good morning from the sports desk. Well, former Arsenal as well as France captain Patrick Vieira has been appointed as the new head coach of the Senegal men's national football team. The 50-year-old replaces Pape Thiaw, who was sacked in the wake of the country's last 32-round exit at the 2026 FIFA World Cup. So born in Senegal's capital city, Dakar, Vieira will now manage the country of his birth, having moved though to France at the age of 8. Before later winning over 100 caps for Le Bleu and then lifting the World Cup trophy in 1998, as well as the European Championship title in 2000. Now, Senegal's Football Federation said the appointment reflects its desire to strengthen its high-level technical staff, and it perfectly aligned with the nation's sporting ambitions. Well, Premier League Chief Executive Officer Richard Masters has criticized FIFA President Gianni Infantino's World Cup sell-off plan, saying the organization has pressed the self-destruct button by delivering a self-inflicted wound. Now, Infantino is under increasing pressure over his attempt, later abandoned, to create a new company that's to manage the commercial as well as the ticketing rights of all FIFA competitions, including the World Cup, with 21% to be sold off to a private investment company. Now, FIFA Forward Enterprise, also known as the FFE, was aborted after widespread criticism over several confederations led by UEFA, which has threatened to boycott all of FIFA competitions. Now, Masters also backed the English Football Association's withdrawal of support for Infantino and also called for a new candidate for the presidency, who would then unify football. Bayern Munich midfielder Jamal Musiala says he's being treated for a neurological dysfunction after collapsing during a match for a second time in a four-day period. So what happened on Tuesday was that Musiala collapsed 6 minutes after coming off the bench in Bayern Munich's 4-2 friendly victory over Heidenheim. The 23-year-old appeared dazed as he received medical treatment and was also helped off the pitch. The incident occurred after he collapsed during Saturday's 3-1 friendly win over RB Leipzig in Munich. Musiala later posted a statement on Instagram to ease fears about the situation. On to some tennis news now. The world number one Arina Sabalenka proved why she is the top female tennis player in the world at the moment as she hammered China's Zhang Xinyu a 6-1 and 6-3 to reach the fourth round of the Cincinnati Masters. The Belarusian took only 20 minutes to win the first set against her 36th-ranked opponent and also dominated the second set, resulting in Wang double faulting on Sabalenka's first match point after 54 minutes. Sabalenka says the focus was key in her serve.
9: I think the key today was that I was just like really focusing point by point. Maybe, of course, like when you win games on your serve a bit easier than usual, gives you a bit more confidence to go after your shots on the return games. And then it just like feels so good. And then you're able to focus on each point and play free and enjoy it. But I think the real key was that I was like really focused in at each point.
8: Now, Sabalenka is scheduled to play against Sara Biljak, the Czech Republican player who secured a 4-6, a 6-1, 6-2 victory over Ekaterina Alexandrova. She says she's more than ready to face her 20-year-old opponent.
9: Yeah, she's a great player. I actually watched a little bit of her match with Alexandrova today, and she's really moving well, super motivated, you know, playing point by point. So it's going to be a great battle, and I'm really looking forward.
8: Well, that concludes your sports news this hour. A reminder, for any sports stories you'd like to share with us, do send us an email to newsroom@channelafrica.co.za or call us. The newsroom line is +27 11714 4459. I'm back with the final sports update in the next hour with headlines just after 8 a.m. Central African time. For Channel Africa Sport, I am Musibudi Rachel Makura.
3: 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The African perspective.
0: And thank you so much for that, Musibudi. Brings the time to just about 23 minutes to 8. And we'll take a look at this day in history today, what happened. So quite a few historical events that took place. So we're going to talk about the election of Pierre Nkurunziza. So this occurred on this day in history, and I'm sure you remember who he was. Pierre Nkurunziza was Burundi's former president, and he was elected on this day, 2005. So August 19, 2005, a joint session of Burundi's parliament elected Pierre Nkurunziza as the country's first post-transitional president following years of civil war. The vote count was 151 votes in favor, 9 against, and with one abstention. The party that he won for was for the CNP FDD, FDD, the National Council for Defense of Democracy, Forces for the Defense of Democracy. And his inauguration after that election on the 19th actually occurred on the 26th of August 2005. And the transition marked a critical step in implementing the Arusha Accords to restore peace and democracy after a devastating ethnic-based civil war. Nkurunziza himself ran as a sole candidate in the indirect parliamentary vote. His tenure, he went on to serve nearly 15 years in power until his unexpected death in June of 2020. That was shortly after seeing the election of his successor. So that's what happened on this day in history. And we're going to check in with Noluthando Buthelezi for a full market update in just a moment.
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0: And it's 21 minutes to 8. Let's say good morning once again to Noluthando Nelisiwe Buthelezi.
3: Business news on Channel Africa. The African perspective.
11: Thanks, Tepiso, and good morning. We start off in Zambia, where the re-election of President Hakainde Hichilema for a second five-year term has been welcomed by markets as a sign of policy continuity and economic stability. Hichilema is praised for the series of market-friendly economic reforms, a landmark restructuring of Zambia's debt following the country's 2020 sovereign default, and renewed efforts to revive the vital copper mining industry. However, despite positive macroeconomic indicators, many Zambians continue to grapple with the high cost of living, unemployment, and questions about whether economic growth is translating into tangible benefits for ordinary citizens. Zambian economist Yusuf Dodia elaborates.
12: I don't think that the mining industry has created enough jobs for Zambians to be satisfied. We're exporting between $50 and $70 million a day of copper. For that amount of export, one would have expected that the mining industry would have employed a couple of million Zambian employees. So I guess the next 5 years is about attracting investors in copper producing products, copper cables, copper products, switches, light switches, electrical products being made in Zambia. I think that is where the job creation is going to take place.
11: In Cameroon, a new Afrobarometer study has revealed that 60% of youth are considering leaving the country. The young Cameroonians are becoming increasingly disillusioned with domestic economic prospects as unemployment surges and confidence in state rises. According to the report, youth aged 18 to 35% represent the most educated generation in the country's history, with 80% having attained at least some secondary education. However, they face disproportionately high levels of joblessness, with 36% reporting that they are unemployed and actively searching for work. The findings highlight a widening gap between academic qualifications and labor market needs. Moving on to South Africa, former statistician General Palil Hotla says that he believes that the Eastern Cape province in the country has a huge potential to be an economic powerhouse, but is yet to break through from the colonial legacy of being a labor-sending province. Lehotla was speaking at a provincial economic stakeholder session in Gokompo City yesterday. His comments come as the province continues to battle a high rate of unemployment and a stagnant economy. Lehotla says that urban migration for economic reasons is one of the factors that slow the province's growth.
13: There are major constraints for Eastern Cape to produce, create jobs. The first one is it's been a out-migration province that supported South Africa's growth all the time, from the mines, be it gold, be it diamonds, be it rail, be it in politics, be it motor manufacturing inland. So most of the time it has exported its own people from the province outward. So it has not been able to retain any value in the Eastern Cape, so to say. When it comes to agriculture, they've also lost that opportunity to actually produce food for the people.
11: Let's move abroad now. A court in California in the United States has heard allegations that technology company Meta has intentionally hooked a generation of children on Facebook and Instagram. In a trial that could shape the future of social media, nearly 30 U.S. firms are seeking changes to the platforms. They've also demanded financial penalties amounting to hundreds of billions of dollars. Meta has strongly denied the allegations. The BBC's Lily Jamali reports.
14: During opening statements, California's Deputy Attorney General Megan O'Neill accused Meta of hiding the truth about the potential harms posed by its platforms. She drew a contrast between Meta executive statements reassuring the public on safety and what their internal research showed about just how widespread problems were. Meta's lawyer, Paul Schmidt, sought to paint the company as an honest broker, which had been transparent about potential issues and had used that internal research to develop tools to protect young users.
11: Let's have a look at the financial indicators now. One U.S. dollar in Nigeria trades at 1,000 Naira 350. In Botswana, it is 13 Bula 34. Kenya dollar trades at 128 shilling 43. Zambia 18 Kwacha 72. BRICS countries, Brazil 5 real 20, Russia 84 rubles 98, India 95 rupees 69, China 6 yuan 74, and South Africa 16 rand 24. $1 is trading at 73 pence to the British pound and 86 to the euro. Commodities, gold is trading at $4,396 with platinum at $1,751 per ounce, while the price of Brent crude oil is quoted at $91.30 a barrel. For any business news stories that you would like to share with us, please do send an email to newsroom@channelafrica.co.za or you can call us on +27 11 714 4459. For your Channel Africa Business News, I am Nolutando Buthelezi.
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0: 80,000 refugees and is operating at 324% of its intended capacity. And we speak to our correspondent in Cameroon, Moki Kinzega. Moki, a very good morning to you. This must be a very difficult situation for authorities to handle. 80,000 people with over 324% occupancy, or rather capacity, that was intended. So how are they dealing with it?
1: This one indicates that the 80,000 people we are talking about there are those who are in the Minawawa refugee camp. It excludes the host communities. If you are talking and including the host communities, we should be talking about 100,000+ people who are out there affected just around that camp. Now, Minawawa refugee camp is not very far from Nigeria. It's along the border with Nigeria, towards the border with Nigeria and Chad. You don't understand how much people move from Nigeria to Cameroon, from Cameroon to Chad, and across the borders of these countries, making it very, very serious a problem. Now, you're asking how the authorities are battling the situation. It is difficult for the authorities for several reasons. One, the hygiene conditions there are not the best. You know, people don't have access to drinkable water, so you not ask them to wash their hands when they're looking for water to drink. Secondly, you know, people don't have toilets to use, especially around the camp. So these are some of the issues they're trying to handle. And mark you that the cases you're talking about are those that are reported. 70% of Cameroonians don't go to the hospitals when they are sick. So there are so many more in the neighborhoods that are not reported. The 30 deaths are highly contested by civil society groups out here, who are saying that that number should even be double. And they're using the 2022 statistics to indicate how serious the problem is. In 2022, they were, at this very moment, we had already about 6,500 cases of cholera with about 140 deaths. So the situation may be more serious than reported.
0: And I'm just wondering, particularly with displacement, and if we are talking about temporary structures such as refugee camps, you have minors there, newborns, infants under 5 children, and they often are very vulnerable. Do the officials have the resources for treatment to stop dysentery, but also to, you know, for electrolytes and even food, basic food, to ensure that they are in good health?
1: The last time I visited the Minawawa refugee camp, in fact, those refugees were shouting and asking the United Nations to help, to come to help them, because they said they were hungry, they don't have food, they don't have water. And then, yes, there are treatment centers, but some of them are not well equipped. The staff are not there. We're talking about a zone where there are incursions from the terrorist group Boko Haram in so many parts of northern Cameroon. So it is difficult to have immediate access to health for most of those people, especially children and women. Don't forget that when there's a crisis, a conflict, the first people to escape or that are targeted are the men. So the women suffer very much from these attacks. It is difficult to have health, access to health in those places. Yes, the United Nations and other agencies, some embassies are coming in, some civil society groups are coming in. They're moving from house to house, from farm to farm, and from settlement areas to another, to others, to be able to give the help that is needed. But again, it is not an easy situation, because at any time, the terrorist group Boko Haram attacks. Just this week, they attacked some communities on the border, some communities said to be suffering from the cholera outbreak also, and killed and abducted so many civilians. It's not easy.
0: Moki, thank you very much. Our correspondent out in Cameroon, Moki Kinzega, just telling us about how bad the situation is in the northern parts of the country, where he says the cholera outbreak also threatens neighboring countries because of the movement of people between Cameroon and Nigeria. It's 10 minutes to 8.
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0: 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Channel Africa, the African perspective. Where Africa's morning finds its voice. Rise and shine with Sipiso Makweta and Peter Ndoro, the African perspective.
2: Right, the United Nations says humanitarian workers are facing growing levels of violence, with hundreds killed, injured or kidnapped each year as the world marks World Humanitarian Day today. This year's campaign is highlighting the families of aid workers who have lost their lives and the dangers facing those delivering assistance in conflict zones. We're joined from The Hague by Gizem Yerbil-Gurol, a public information officer with the OCHA, the UN Office for the Coordination of Humanitarian Affairs. A very good morning to you, and thank you so much for speaking to us. No, it may not be on the same time zones, but we really appreciate you taking the time. As we mentioned, it's World Humanitarian Day today. It looks like that line has dropped, but we'll see. Okay, I believe we do have you still on the line, Gizem. So just tell us a little bit more about the significance of this day and how it's been marked previously. We seem to be having challenges with the technical aspect of our broadcast today, but we will get it right. So do stay with us. We're going to take a quick break and get Gizem back on the line.
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0: Channel Africa and you have got something in common. The thirst for knowledge.
2: Right, so we are back with the spokesperson for the OCHM, which is Gizem Yerbil-Gurol, who's a public information officer for the UN Office for the Coordination of Humanitarian Affairs, speaking about World Humanitarian Day. Good morning once again, Gizem. And I was asking you if you could just tell us about how previously the day has been marked and how conditions have evolved over time to this World Humanitarian Day.
6: I'm sure. Thank you for having me on this important day to talk about this important day. So every year on World Humanitarian Day on 19th of August, we remember the important work that humanitarians do, helping people in need across the world, delivering life-saving aid and to people who need it urgently across the world's crises. We honor them, we remember them, we remember the important work that they do. This year it's actually a quite solemn day because we're seeing more and more of our colleagues doing their work under incredibly dangerous and increasingly dangerous conditions. The trends are quite worrying. The past 3 years have been the deadliest for our colleagues working across the world's crises. especially those in conflict. We had over 1,000 humanitarians killed in the past 3 years. That's actually quite a horrific number. We do have confirmed data for 2025, for last year. We had 350 of our colleagues that have been killed. So even though that is a decrease compared to the year before, that's still quite a huge number, 350 lives. That's quite huge. And I said that there is a decrease compared to the year before, but we're actually seeing increases elsewhere in other sorts of violence against humanitarian workers. For example, more of our colleagues are being injured. More of our colleagues are being kidnapped. And we actually last year have more violent incidents and attacks against humanitarian workers than the year before. So the trends are quite worrying. Getting help, getting urgent life-saving help to people in need is becoming increasingly dangerous. And this World Humanitarian Day, we're basically asking the world to act now, to step up, to ensure that humanitarians everywhere and civilians everywhere are protected. And this is basically what international humanitarian law demands.
2: Just in terms of the most dangerous places for humanitarian workers to be, according to your latest data, where are they? And is there international political will and support to ensure their safety, given the fact that they are doing the work which states have ostensibly signed up to do through various conventions?
6: I will answer your first question first. So in terms of the most dangerous places, we have seen in 2025 that Gaza remains the most dangerous context for humanitarians to work in, despite the fragile ceasefire there. So basically, what we're also seeing there in Gaza is that a majority of the fatalities happened due to aerial bombardments. Sudan is the second place that is the most dangerous for humanitarians at the moment. We had at least 165 humanitarians killed there since the beginning of the war, and most of them are Sudanese nationals. Actually, when we look at the data of all aid workers that have been killed, we're seeing that the majority are actually those that are local aid workers that are trying to help their communities during their direst time of need. And we're also seeing in Sudan and elsewhere that expanding warfare is creating more risks and more dangers for civilians, including humanitarians. So drones are actually increasing the risks that humanitarians are facing. Another very dangerous context at the moment for humanitarians is the Democratic Republic of Congo. Last year, due to the escalation of violence in that country, violent incidents against humanitarian workers have also increased. It actually doubled compared to the year before. So that's actually the largest increase globally in terms of violent incidents affecting aid workers. South Sudan is becoming increasingly dangerous as well for humanitarian workers. And Ukraine, especially with expanding warfare there in that country as well, is becoming increasingly dangerous. And we're seeing an uptick in violent incidents affecting aid workers in that country. In terms of your other question about the will to end this, unfortunately, we're calling those in power and the world year after year to respect, to basically do everything in their power, in their influence, to use all the mechanisms that they have, all the tools that they have to ensure protection for civilians and humanitarian workers, to ensure that the international law is respected. But we're not seeing that currently on the ground, and the numbers that I shared with you say that. So there's not enough will.
2: We certainly need a longer conversation about this, but we will ensure that we do reconnect with you. Meanwhile, thank you for speaking to us, Gizem Yerbil Gurol, Public Information Officer with the OCHA. It's 8 o'clock.
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2: And at a minute past eight, let's start off wrapping up our final hour with a full news bulletin read by Shwalani Tulongwebe.
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7: Thank you, Tsepiso. Good morning. South Africa's National Prosecuting Authority says its review of all investigating a directorate against corruption or IDAC cases is on track, but added that it was prioritizing matters involving crime intelligence, as well as the case against suspended National Police Commissioner Fani Masemola. NPA spokesperson Kaiser Khanyaho spoke to the media on the sidelines of the authority's visit to Parliament. The NPA briefed the Standing Committee on Public Accounts, SCOPA, on state capture investigations, asset recoveries, and the progress of ongoing prosecutions. Khanyaho elaborates.
8: Those matters are many. We are reviewing. We indicated that we are going to look at all the cases as part of the reset of IDEC, and therefore we are talking more than 40 cases. But at the moment, the matters of crime intelligence are the ones that are being reviewed as we speak, including the one of the National Commissioner Masemola. Those ones we are busy with as we speak, and then we will then look at all the others in the 6 months that we've set ourselves, the other remaining cases.
7: Still in South Africa, the National Coloured Congress Member of Parliament, Fadil Adams, is expected to appear before the Malanga Commission of Inquiry in Pretoria this morning. He will face questions about his alleged role in the investigation of seven senior crime intelligence officials, including the head, Dumisani Khumalo. The commission is also expected to focus on the Section 27 affidavit that Adams had submitted, which became the basis for the investigation into allegations of wrongdoing, including corruption in crime intelligence, Sbahle Mota reports.
9: Fadil Adams's testimony follows evidence from the investigating directorate against corruption officials who have raised questions about how the investigation into crime intelligence officials was initiated and conducted. Adams, who was scheduled to testify last week, did not do so after submitting his sworn statement and supporting documents at the last minute. The delay prompted a rebuke from Commission Chairperson Justice Mbuyiseli Madlanga, who accused Adams of not taking the inquiry seriously. When he eventually takes the stand, Adams is expected to face questions about his Section 27 complaint and the information he provided to investigators.
7: The death toll from the Lake Kariba ferry disaster in Zimbabwe has now risen to 94. The government-owned ferry capsized last week, carrying about 180 passengers, double what police had given as its capacity. Local media say this is the deadliest transport disaster in southern Africa in the southern African country's history, surpassing a 1991 bus crash that claimed 89 lives. The boat was traveling from the town of Kariba in northern Zimbabwe to a remote rural community on the lake when it capsized. After being struck by strong waves, the ferry was only meant to carry 90 passengers. At least 77 people have been rescued so far, while search and recovery operations continue. The World Health Organization, or WHO, says the Ebola virus outbreak in the Democratic Republic of Congo is far from being under control. The disease is continuing to spread with unprecedented speed, and it remains a global threat. The BBC's Thomas Mukwana reports.
10: The Ebola outbreak in DR Congo is confirmed to have infected over 5,000 people and killed more than 2,300 people already, just 3 months after it was declared. Dr. Tedros Adhanom Ghebreyesus, chief of the World Health Organization, now says that the risk for further national and international spread remains high. He told the International Health Regulations Emergency Committee that the virus had a big head start and that doctors are still playing catch-up. The rare Budibujo strain at the center of the current outbreak has now spread to 55 health zones across 6 provinces.
7: South Korea has announced that its current military exercises with the U.S. will finish 6 days earlier than planned. It says they'll also be reduced in size. The BBC's Jake Kwan has the story.
11: It took months to prepare the exercise involving 18,000 South Korean troops and a dozen other American allies, but it will suddenly end in 2 days. The field training will be reduced while the two militaries scramble to iron out the details. Mr. Trump said the decision was based on his great relationship with North Korea's leader, but also voiced his frustration at South Korea's refusal to help the U.S. with the Iran war. North Korea has yet to respond to Mr. Trump's gesture.
7: For any news stories you would like to share with us, please do send an email to newsroom@channelafrica.co.za or call us on +27 11714 4459. For Channel Africa News, I'm Cholani Tulo-Wempe.
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12: And coming up in your sports news this hour, the CAF Futsal Africa Cup of Nations draw conducted in Morocco, while Jamal Musiala collapses during a match for a second time in 4 days. I'll tell you more in our final sporting update coming up at 8:30.

0: 7 minutes past 8. Good morning to you. This is the third and final hour of Rise and Shine. It is Wednesday, the 19th of August, 2026. I am Tipiso Magwetla, the Channel Africa International Voice of the South African Broadcasting Corporation. That is what we are. We keep you connected to Africa and the world. And if you want to be part of the voices, so the opinions that we are sharing with Africa and the world, you can reach out to us anytime, anywhere. 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The SABC Plus app is where you'll find us as well. We're live streaming pretty soon on that. The News and Current Affairs show by the end of August will be able to see us there. But meanwhile, we are live streaming on our Facebook channel at Channel Africa One, on Facebook, and it's at Channel Africa One on YouTube, where we are also available on X, TikTok, and Instagram. Welcome to it. So let's take a look at what's coming up in this hour. The discourse this morning, we look at how young people can shape the future of democracy by demanding greater accountability and a future of democracy, or rather stronger role in Africa's decision making. The president of the Democratic Republic of Congo, Felix Tshisekedi, has wrapped up a two-day visit to Tanzania, where he held a range of talks with Tanzanian President Samia Suluhu Hassan and women who entered Spain's Treta enclave during the July 30 mass migrant crossing. Say rough sleeping and registration delays are being compounded by fears of sexual harassment. All that and more coming up.
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2: The Alexandra Regional Court in Johannesburg, South Africa, has sentenced Abelamine Mugabe to 24 months in prison or a $24,000 fine for pointing a toy firearm, as well as 18 months imprisonment or a $12,000 fine for being in the country illegally. Meanwhile, his co-accused Tobias Matuhodze has been sentenced to 3 years imprisonment.
3: So basically what the magistrate said was that, you know, he has taken into consideration that the complainant or the victim did in fact withdraw the charges. So both of the accused will actually have to be deported. He is to be escorted by the investigating officer. However, in terms of Matonze, he will in fact have to serve his prison time, and thereafter he will in fact also be deported back to Zimbabwe.
1: Africa Update with Lulu Kabu, 12 to 1 p.m. Central African Time. Where Africa's morning finds its voice. Rise and shine with Tshepiso Magwetla and Peter Ndoro. The African Perspective.
0: 10 minutes past 8, so it's time now for our weekly profile interview here on The Discourse. And today we're looking at the role of young people in shaping the future of democracy, particularly the push for greater accountability and a stronger voice in decision making. Across Africa, young people are increasingly demanding a greater role in shaping policies that affect their lives and their futures. Our guest is Munashe Cuthbert Masiwa, founder and executive director of the Youth Accountability Initiative in Zimbabwe, a youth-led organization focused on public finance accountability, natural resource governance, climate action, and development finance. A data scientist, economist, and governance advocate, he is also one of the finalists for the 2026 Kofi Annan Next Gen Democracy Prize. Munashe Cuthbert Masiwa joins us now from here in Johannesburg. Munashe, very good morning to you. Am I correct to congratulate you already on being a finalist, or maybe even the winner? Should I even wish that upon you? Good morning.
4: Thank you very much for having me here, and thank you very much, you know, for the congratulations. And it's an honor, obviously, to be part of, you know, the finalist itself before we talk about the ultimate, you know, winner of the prize. Mm.
0: But what does it mean to you, this recognition? Because sometimes it's not just about winning, but your work being seen and appreciated and its importance being recorded.
4: Okay, thank you very much. I think it gives a sense of responsibility with the work that we are doing. And it's an honor to be recognized by such an institution that is carrying forward the image, the legacy, and the vision of a towering figure like Kofi Annan, who is described, by many in the world as, a guiding force for peace, development, and change in Africa. And I think this recognition will do more to the institution that I represent, Youth Accountability Initiative, as far as giving us more fuel to be able to continue doing the work that we are doing in communities, whereby we are supporting communities and young people to be able to find their ways. But on the broader canvas, I think, young people should be more inspired by the words that Kofi Annan left us with, that you are never too young to lead, and never doubt your capacity to triumph where others have not.
0: And we'll talk about your profession, what you do at the moment, but I want to hear a little bit more about the work that you are doing in Zimbabwe, the Youth Accountability Initiative. Who's it targeted at? What have you done so far, and what results have you achieved?
4: Okay, thank you very much. Youth Accountability Initiative is a research and action-oriented, youth-led organization, and we are focusing on three main interconnected pillars. Number one, focusing on public finance accountability. As you know, that in Africa, there is a lot, as African unions has observed, that about 89 billion is lost every year through illicit financial flows, which is about 3.7% of, the continent's total GDP. But furthermore, there is foregone revenue of through tax incentives of, upward of 220 billion every year. So our work focusing on that pillar is more on to say, the African problem is not only the lack of resources to finance its development, but how these resources are being mobilized, how they're being allocated, and how they are being utilized within the frames of government. Then number two, we focus on the pillar of natural resource governance and climate action, as you have rightfully said. And we've realized that Africa has an upward of 30% of the global critical mineral reserves. But what are we doing as far as pushing development is concerned with what we have? More than 80% of platinum reserves, more than 70%, of cobalt, more than 51%, of manganese. What are we doing to make sure that these numbers, translate into roads, into schools, into development in Zimbabwe, in DRC, in Zimbabwe, here in South Africa? You talk of DRC, you talk of the African continent. And lastly, we focus on the last pillar. These pillars are more interconnected, which is financing for development, where we are talking about debt, where we are talking about domestic resource mobilization. As you know, that most of the African countries, they spend more on debt servicing than they spend on schools, than they spend on healthcare. So we are trying to make sure that we galvanize young people to be able to determine and locate themselves as agents and architects of change that we need in Africa, that is anchored more on confronting what Debra Mchina would frame as the triple burden of unemployment, inequality, and poverty.
0: So, how do you explain then to these young people, or try to help them see the vision as you value audit, as you call it, to understand what the value of a mineral is against market forces? Because that is not always the actual picture. So, how do you do that so that they understand that, so that they can play an effective role in controlling it?
4: We use so many ways that we try to, number one, to be able to reach out to young people, for them to use, the technology that they have to be able to drive a discourse for change. And how we do this is by making sure that they understand the framework of the natural resource, governance in Africa, to say that, as you know, the African governments are struggling in terms of financing their development, but we have a vast majority of minerals, which they do see. If you go to Bikita in Zimbabwe, they actually see the minerals, they actually see the mines. If you go to Marange in Zimbabwe, You actually see the mine, you actually see the mining happening. But they also see the dilapidation of services. They also see that infrastructure is not developing. They also see that in schools are struggling to finance themselves. So we are, we'll be trying to let them see through programs that we do to make sure that there is more advocates, there is more questioning towards issues to do with value addition. But we also talk of value auditing to say how much value are we adding, how much value are we storing, how much value are we retaining as a country to be able to make sure that we finance our development, we finance for roads, we finance for schools, we finance for education. So young people, definitely it's not an easy task to be able to, drive that, like technical subjects to young people for them to be able to understand and being part and parcel of the organization. But we try our level best to make sure that we explain this to them to say when mining is done in communities, mining should add value, mining should store value, mining should retain value, but mining should not cause environmental harm, mining should not lead to displacement of communities, and mining should not lead to deepening inequality and poverty.
0: So naturally, the question would be the how, if you're talking about value addition beyond processing, because beneficiation always seems to be the answer, the buzzword. But tell us, also give us a snapshot of the areas that you're looking at and what the conditions are before you start talking about value addition, because one has to have a diagnosis that is understood first.
4: Okay, so for example, in Zimbabwe, you know that Zimbabwe is rich in terms of lithium, and currently Zimbabwe is developing about a 4 million USD lithium processing plant, and these are some of the areas that we are looking at to say when we have those kind of minerals, what are we doing internally to be able to add to the value chain of it so that what we create within that value chain progression is issues to do with employment for young people. But this can come only if there is deliberate action towards making sure that even the technology that is being used is local. If you come to Zimbabwe, for instance, at Manize, you realize that most of the technologies that is being used is foreign. But beyond that, most of the technical capacity that is there is also Chinese. So it's around how to be able to make sure that even the curriculums, within, our different countries in Africa are responding to the contemporary technical needs of what we're trying to achieve through value addition. But value addition cannot only, be an answer if we don't, as Africa, confront the triple burden of weak infrastructure, of high energy cost, and of governance gaps that, only exacerbates, these kind of inequalities that we will be trying to run away from or we will be trying to address. So this is the angle that we, come through with, and this, these are some of the areas that we are looking at, and we do this through so many, areas of intervention that are more structured towards engagement with government, towards doing what we call the youth, accountability hangouts, whereby we're hanging out with young people, but bringing in stakeholders that are critical for us to be able to register our displeasure, but to register also our potential in terms of being part and parcel of those who are driving change within our communities. We do this through, our youth public financing Indabas. Very soon we'll be introducing regional youth public financing Indaba, whereby we are bringing together young people to start shaping this discourse towards where we need to go, where we are extracting more of value to our minerals than extracting more of, land degradation, environmental damage, and also displacement in communities.
0: And Munash, I'd imagine that you would have done various research as an organization in collaboration with others, and you work with data. What is the one figure that you believe Zimbabwean youth don't know? And if they knew, they'd be pushing for even greater access.
4: greater access in terms of obviously natural resources. I think one of the data that young people should be able to know is not only data that is confined in the Zimbabwean sphere, because these issues are interconnected at African level, is that as African continent, we have an upward of more than 30% of the critical mineral reserves. But beyond that, as we have said, we have about, we have about 80%, of the, of the platinum, reserves. We have about 70% of the cobalt. We have about 51% of the manganese as an African, continent. And these are critical in terms of the global energy and resource transition. And if young people would know this, we can be able to channel more of our energy to say what we need are not only these huge numbers and percentages, but what we also need is to make sure that these are reflected in our contemporary material needs of hospitals, of transport, of education, of healthcare that is responding to what, people need, and of poverty. As you know, that most of the Africans, more than 50% of them live in less than, a dollar, a day, and we need to do more in terms of turning our continent from being an object of charity, an object of poverty, into, something that can be, we can be able to show, all for the minerals that we do have.
0: So, if data demonstrates that government policy is economically irrational but politically beneficial to those who have powerful interests, what can accountability actually do about it?
4: So as data shows that if we confront these governance gaps, definitely we can be able to move the continent in the right direction towards making sure that we fight poverty. But also we should look at, the centrifugal interest of the political elite, who are, getting more money from the coffers of the state in the African context, in the Zimbabwe, in the South African context. But young people have a role to play within that, confusion that is there. And the role that they can play is to make sure that, number one, they ask the difficult questions. And one of the things that this generation has been provided with is issues to do with technology, how we can use our technology to drive the main superior logic within society around issues to do with accountability. We should not, be glorifying people that are dishing out things, for example, cars and so forth, but without actually knowing where this money is coming from, but knowing that this kind of people have captured the state, this kind of people have relations, relationship with the political elites. So young people should be at the center of pushing forward with that. And one thing that accountability needs, accountability, does not only require you to be comfortable, but you have to be courageous to be able to ask these questions. As other scholars would say, that each generation is its obligation in terms of what he has to do within the frame of the context that they are living in. And I think it calls for young people to do more using the avenues that we have in our different countries, be it the judiciary, be it making sure that, we use the rights that we have to be able to register our displeasure, because we cannot watch and, sit down while this is happening. And we need to put a laser focus as young people on the political elite so that they don't translate, national natural resources into centrifugal and personal interests, that is to advance, their material well-being.
0: And just echoing your sentiments about what each generation's agency is, each generation also redefines what revolution is. And looking at the prize for which you are a finalist, what then should young people do? Because you are being recognized for efforts in improving democracy. Should this generation, particularly in Zimbabwe, look at reform or completely overhauling and redesigning the democratic institutions?
4: Yeah, thank you very much. And you know, it's not a simple answer to say what's the way forward in terms of do we need to revolutionize the whole system. But what we know as young people and what we are sure of is that the current system that we do have is a system that is not actually serving, you know, the benefits of young people. And it's also not serving even the African governments themselves. The system needs to be changed towards a more organic African system that does not operate in a way that is there to, you know, to enrich the metropolis. You talk of, you know, those big, you know, European countries and so forth, but in an African system that can be able to make sure that, you know, Africans at large are prioritized, because these issues, you know, are not only, you know, affecting us as citizens, you know, even them, the African governments, they know that these systems of debt, how much are they spending as far as debt servicing is concerned? They are spending a lot. How much are they spending as far as, you know, financing their development is concerned? Sometimes, yes, they lack the technical know-how, they lack the political will, but also they are operating in a vicious, broader system that is even beyond themselves to be able to make sure that what they mobilize not only through debt, but also through using their natural resources. Yes, there are governance gaps that are there within the system that we are operating in. And as young people, we need to make sure that we push against those who would want to utilize the systems for their personal benefits, but also they are operating as government in a broader canvas of a system that is extractive to the African continent as it is from the colonial era, the pre-colonial era, to the, you know, post-colonial era. This system, you know, is a system that is extracting more from the African continent. So we need to push forward.
0: All right, we need to end it there, I'm afraid, Munashe. Munashe Cuthbert Masiua, founder and executive director of the Youth Accountability Initiative in Zimbabwe, and he's one of the finalists for the 2026 Kofi Annan Next Gen Democracy Prize. It's 8:30. Let's wrap up your news headlines now with Shradani Tulongwep.
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5: Thank you, Tabiso. Good morning. Making headlines, South Africa's National Prosecuting Authority says its review of all investigating directorate against corruption or IDEC cases is on track, but added that it was prioritizing matters involving crime intelligence, as well as the case against suspended National Police Commissioner Fani Masemola. The death toll from the Lake Kariba ferry disaster in Zimbabwe has now risen to 94, and Liberia has agreed to take in more than 1,000 third country deportees from the U.S. over the next year. It's one of the biggest deals that Washington has agreed so far as it continues to clamp down on illegal migration. Matabele Mahabe will have the details at 9 o'clock for Channel Africa News. I'm Jolani Tulo Wepe.
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0: And it is now 8:31. Let's get another sports bulletin with Musibu Di Rachel Makura.
1: 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The African Perspective.
6: Thank you so much, Sipi. So very good morning from the sports desk. For the final time this morning, we'll start your sports bulletin with this story. So Mozambique's international Fernando Chacombo believes the continued growth of futsal in the country has created a platform for the nation to challenge strongly at the Total Energies CAF Futsal Africa Cup of Nations tournament in Morocco. The defender expressed optimism about Mozambique's prospects, pointing to the development of the sport, as well as a positive impressive results achieved in recent years. The Mozambique international believes the foundations are in place for the nation to compete strongly against some of Africa's leading futsal sides. Now, the CAF Futsal Africa Cup of Nations tournament in Morocco will bring together the continent's leading futsal nations as they compete for African honours. The draw, which was held in Cairo, Egypt, saw the eight nations drawn into groups of four, with the host nation Morocco placed in Group A alongside Libya, Zambia, as well as Algeria, while Egypt headlined Group B with Angola, Mozambique, as well as Tanzania. The tournament will be played between the 12th as well as the 21st of October. For the field now, Bayern Munich midfielder Jamal Musiala says he's being treated for a neurological dysfunction after collapsing during a match for a second time in a four-day period. So on Tuesday, Musiala collapsed 6 minutes after coming off the bench in Bayern Munich's 4-2 friendly match victory at Heidenheim. The 23-year-old appeared dazed as he received medical treatment and was helped off the pitch. The incident occurred after he collapsed during Saturday's 3-1 friendly match over RB Leipzig in Munich. Musiala later on posted a statement on his social media account Instagram, this to ease fears about his situation. On to some tennis news now. Venus Williams has been given a wild card for the US Open singles, while Serena Williams, her sister, could potentially still join her with one spot remaining. So Venus, 46 years of age, first appeared in New York 29 years ago and then reached the final on her singles debut in 1997. The American won two of her seven Grand Slam singles titles at Flushing Meadows. That was in 2000 as well as in 2001. Serena Williams, meanwhile, returned to tennis in June of this year, 4 years after what she called evolving away from the sport, and played in singles at Wimbledon. The sisters made her return, or should I say they returned together on court at the Cincinnati Open on Tuesday, losing a thriller at the Cincinnati Open in three sets. Now, wild cards for the women's doubles have yet to be announced, and there are three remaining places in a revamped mixed doubles competition that will take place from the 24th of August. Well, world number one Aryna Sabalenka, meanwhile, proved why she is the top female tennis player in the world currently, as she hammered China's Wang Xinyu a 6-1 and 6-3 to reach the fourth round of the Cincinnati Masters. The Belarusian took only 20 minutes to win the first set against the 36-ranked opponent and dominated the second set, resulting in Wang double-faulting on Sabalenka's first match point after just 54 minutes on court. Sabalenka says focus was key in her serve.
7: I think the key today was that I was just like really focusing point by point. Maybe, of course, like when you win games on your serve a bit easier than usual, gives you a bit more confidence to go after your shots on the return games. And then it just like feels so good. And then you're able to focus on each point and play free and enjoy it. But I think the real key was that I was like really focused in at each point.
6: Now, Sabalenka is scheduled to play against Sara Biljak. The Czech Republican secured a 4-6, 6-1, 6-2 win over Ekaterina Alexandrova. She says she's more than ready to face a 20-year-old opponent.
7: Yeah, she's a great player. I actually watched a little bit of her match with Alexandrova today, and she's really moving well, super motivated, you know, playing point by point. So it's going to be a great battle, and I'm really looking forward.
6: And that's a wrap from the Sports Desk this morning on Africa Rise and Shine. The time has just gone 8:36 a.m. Central African Time. 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Remember, we'll also take your calls. That's on +27 11714 4459. 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
0: Thank you so much, Musibudi, and that brings the time to 3 minutes to, let's make it 23. And I wanted to look at some of the stories that are trending on social media today, on X in particular. And you would have heard that story from the news desk about a Nigerian influencer who was arrested, a 49-year-old, rather not a 49, yeah, he is 49, 49-year-old Nigerian known as KC Luxury, to his 700,000 Instagram followers. He presents himself online as a businessman dealing in gold and luxury goods. So he's known for flexing, as they say, his cars and what he's accumulated. And what it's been linked to is a global drug trafficking network that has, authorities say, led to the seizure of cocaine with nearly $28 million. So that was destined for the UK. And that's what Afolabi Kazim Michael has been linked to, as in he's been said to be the arrowhead. I must find out what the exact meaning of that arrowhead is. And some of the other stories that are trending, President Ramaphosa takes SADC chair from Emmerson Mnangagwa of Zimbabwe in Durban. You heard we played you that clip earlier on of the Zimbabwean president thanking SADC members for endorsing Zimbabwe's bid to be part of the 15-member Security Council, non-permanent members. And another one, Zimbabwe rugby team trains in dilapidated ghost house. So that's a very interesting one that you can check out on X. And by the way, what is interesting about this day in history as well, as we speak about Zambia and the elections, because that's one of the trending stories, but what happened on this day in history, and I particularly remember it quite well, is Levi Patrick Mwanawasa, the third president of Zimbabwe, was born on the 3rd of September 1948, but he died on this day in history, the 19th of August 2008, at the age of 59 in Paris, France, after suffering a stroke. And he served as vice president from 1991 to 1994 before resigning over corruption concerns. But he won presidency in January 2002 and won re-election again for a second term in 2006. But he died on this day in history, August 19 in 2008. And that's this day in history. We're going to wrap up with a market update with Nolu Tandru in just a moment.
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0: So you heard it. We are on WhatsApp. No reason for you to be disconnected. Let's wrap up your market update now with Nolu Tando Nelly Swebutelis.
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9: Thanks, Tapiso, and good morning. We start off in Zambia, where the re-election of President Hakainde Hichilema for a second five-year term has been welcomed by the market as a sign of policy continuity and economic stability. Hichilema is praised for a series of market-friendly economic reforms, a landmark restructuring of Zambia's debt following the country's 2020 sovereign default, and renewed efforts to revive the vital copper mining sector. However, despite positive macroeconomic indicators, many Zambians continue to grapple with the high cost of living, unemployment, and questions about whether economic growth is translating to tangible benefits for ordinary citizens. Zambian economist Yusuf Dodia elaborates.
10: I don't think that the mining industry has created enough jobs for Zambians to be satisfied. We're exporting between $50 and $70 million a day of copper. For that amount of export, one would have expected that the mining industry would have employed a couple of million Zambian employees. So I guess the next 5 years is about attracting investors in copper producing products, copper cables, copper products, switches, light switches, electrical products being made in Zambia. I think that is where the job creation is going to take place.
9: In Cameroon, a new Afrobarometer study has revealed that 60% of youth are considering leaving the country. The young Cameroonians are becoming increasingly disillusioned with the domestic economic prospects as unemployment surges and confidence in state lapses. According to the report, youth aged 18 to 35 represent the most educated generation in the country's history, with 80% having attained at least some secondary education. However, they face disproportionately high levels of joblessness, with 36% reporting that they are unemployed and actively searching for work. The findings highlight a widening gap between academic qualifications and the labor market needs. Moving on to South Africa, former statistician General Dr. Pali Lehotla says that he believes that the Eastern Cape province in South Africa has a huge potential to be an economic powerhouse, but it is yet to break through from the colonial legacy of being a labor-sending province. Lehotla was speaking at the provincial economic stakeholders session in Gugombo city yesterday. His comments come as the province continues to battle a high rate of unemployment and a stagnant economy. Lehotla says that urban migration for economic reasons is one of the factors that slow the province's growth.
11: There are major constraints for Eastern Cape to produce, create jobs. The first one is it's been a migration, out-migration province that supported South Africa's growth all the time, from the mines, be it gold, be it diamonds, be it rail, be it in politics, be it motor manufacturing inland. So most of the time it has exported its own people from the province outward. So it has not been able to retain any value in the Eastern Cape, so to say. When it comes to agriculture, they've also lost that opportunity to actually produce food for the people.
9: Then finally, Meta's lawyers say that social media addiction does not exist, but have acknowledged that some young users have had negative experiences. This as a court in California in the United States is hearing claims that Meta intentionally hooked a generation of children on Facebook and Instagram. Nearly 30 U.S. states are seeking changes to the platform and financial penalties that are amounting to hundreds of billions of dollars. The trial could shape the future of social media. The BBC's Lily Jamali reports.
12: During opening statements, California's Deputy Attorney General Megan O'Neill accused Meta of hiding the truth about the potential harms posed by its platforms. She drew a contrast between Meta executive statements reassuring the public on safety and what their internal research showed about just how widespread problems were. Meta's lawyer, Paul Schmidt, sought to paint the company as an honest broker, which had been transparent about potential issues and had used that internal research to develop tools to protect young users.
9: Having a look at the financial indicators now, one US dollar in Nigeria trades at 1,000 Naira 350, in Botswana it is 13 Bula 34, Kenya 128 shilling 43, Zambia 18 Kwacha 72. $1 in Brazil trades at 5 real 20, Russia 84 rubles 98, India 95 rupees

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0: 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Channel Africa, the African perspective. Where Africa's morning finds its voice. Rise and shine with Sipiso Magwetla and Peter Ndoro. The African perspective.
3: And we're wrapping up Rise and Shine this morning with this story. The President of the Republic of Congo, Felix Tshisekedi, has concluded his two-day state visit to Tanzania. His visit included meeting Tanzania's President Samia Suluhu Hassan, where various discussions around trade, investment, security, health, and digital connectivity were held. This is President Tshisekedi's third visit to Tanzania. Let's talk about this with a research fellow at Middle East Africa Research Institute, Kenneth Hwaidi. Kenneth, a very good morning to you, and thank you so much for speaking to us. So, by and large, would you say this was a successful visit, and do we know what agreements are in place?
4: A very good morning to you, Sebiso, and good morning to the listeners of Channel Africa. I believe that it was a very important and successful meeting. Yesterday, both of them, both presidents of Tanzania and the DRC addressed the media, and you could hear from their sentiments that they were really looking forward to the agreement that they made, and they touched on the those agreements that they made. They talked about the reinstatement of the Joint Cooperation Commission, which will really look into or assess the sort of the bilateral successes that have been made to see if the agreements are being implemented or not. Because at times you have got the bilateral meetings where presidents or foreign ministers are signing agreements of cooperation, but at the end of the day you do not see the outcomes or the implementations of such agreements. And they talked about economic ties as well as the peace and security ties. We know that there's still war that is taking place, or conflict taking place in the eastern DRC, and that's where the DRC government obviously needs some assistance or military cooperation. We know that the SAMI DRC have been collapsed, where the UN had a mission or through South Africa, Malawi, as well as Tanzania. And Tanzania played a very crucial role, the direct involvement of its military there. That is why the DRC still regard Tanzania as the key player when it comes to the security and stability of the DRC. They also talked about peace and stability in the DRC, because it is obviously the precondition for economic success of both countries.
3: Just in terms of those things that you mentioned, particularly with regards to peace, security, and digital communication, DRC has been for a very long time now trying to ward off the insurgency of M23. And we've seen increasingly how drone attacks are being used as the weapon of choice, should I say, or the destabilization method of choice. Do you foresee any real cooperation between these two countries on this, and what are their prospects?
4: Yes, yeah, so when you look at what does the DRC needs from Tanzania, then you realize that their priority, even Felix Tshisekedi yesterday, he spoke a lot

0: on the issues of security, while his counterpart, Sulu Hassan, spoke immensely about the economic, the trade and investment. So it shows there are priorities thereof, that the DRC recognizes and acknowledges that they do need the military assistance from Tanzania. And we've seen in Sudan that the war is not really fought on the ground now. Now they are bringing the technology that we are seeing being utilized in the Middle East as well as in Europe. You are seeing the deployment of those military technological assets, which is being used in Sudan now, and then you are now seeing them in the DRC. So obviously the DRC needs to it needs to amplify its military assets. That is why they are engaging with countries such as Tanzania, because they are in a better military state than other countries. And they share, obviously, interest in SADC as well as in East African communities. So I believe that the meeting was a success, especially on the side of Felix Tshisekedi, because what he does, what he wants, is to control or to manage the situation, the security situation in the Eastern DRC, where they have not really had a control in places such as Goma.
1: All right, thank you so much for that, Kenneth. And one day we're going to have a very nuanced conversation about this, because the strategic relationship between the two comes at a very interesting time, especially in terms of peace negotiations, and that is a very thorny issue for the DRC. Research Fellow at Middle East Africa Research Institute, Kenneth Khwadi, speaking to us now, brings the time to 8:54, that's 6 minutes to nine. And as we know, 9 to 12 midday is the journal. I know I don't have to no, no. But hey, man, let me try.
2: The journal got first part.
1: Okay, let's do it. Let's do it my way. The journal.
2: Okay, I like that.
1: So that's more...
2: the smooth version.
1: That's more the ladylike, raspy, Demi Moore-ish. Yes. I'm joking. So yes. What's coming up on the journal this
2: morning? Love it, love it. Okay, so today's a Wednesday. We've got our practice feature coming through in the golden hour just after 10. And this time we're going to look at podcasting. And I mean, we can agree that the barrier to entering the podcast world has never been lower. Have a mic, have a laptop. Start
1: I'm
2: a
1: very
2: podcast.
1: Intrigued by that discussion. So go on, tell me more.
2: Yeah, I mean, so we're going to unpack that. We're actually going to have our former colleague, Samora Mangesi, mm-hmm. who's going to be joining us to talk about what it takes to actually start a successful podcast, how to find an identity, something to talk about, and make sure that you are sustainable and that you'll grow.
1: And this is one conversation that needs to be pinned, because everybody is a podcaster.
2: Everybody and their puppy.
1: And everybody is a content provider. Like this, and I'm great with that. I'm great with that. But it does beg the question in terms of the value, and when we're talking substance, of what we're getting. Because everybody hops on, and the sustainability. I'm very curious, as a curious individual.
2: You know what I'm interested to talk to him about? Subject matter. Because I was listening to somebody on TikTok who's got a really big podcast. I think it's called Engineer Your Life. And he was talking about his own experience as a successful podcaster and the kinds of conversations that get views and those that don't.
1: And so when we're it's conjoined. The sustainability aspect of it.
2: He's got the largest audience. When there's divorces and people's relationships and infidelity and all sorts of things.
1: So let's just face it.
2: Yeah, but when we are talking about the real stuff, procurement,
1: how to teach you to set up a startup,
2: he doesn't get as many
1: views. No, it's very true, and you see that with posts for people on Instagram. Peter was asking me the other day. So that answer is, why do people get so many views for just getting up and dancing.
2: Yeah.
1: And he was asking me about young people. I'm like, Peter,
2: yeah,
1: I don't
2: it's a
1: know,
2: really
1: but
2: good
1: that's what
2: question.
1: they respond to each other, they resonate with each other because that's their interest. I don't know. I can't talk as a young 2K. But what it is, okay, Matseko Mosutu will be listening to that. It is 3 minutes to nine. Ntate Katse, I was trying to get hold of you, but I'm sure I will. And as the team here on Rise and Shine would like to wish you a happy birthday, many, many happy returns for somebody who has made such a great contribution to music for the continent. And we're not just talking, just because you originate from South Africa, it doesn't mean that you're wealth of experience and contribution has not spread across the globe, and we salute you with this song. Many happy returns, Ntate Kaifaseminya.

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1: Here we are at exactly 9 o'clock in Central African time. What a wonderful way to kickstart the journal, straight out of a nice and toasty Rise and Shine with Tshepiso Makwetla. It's 9 o'clock. Let's check in with the latest in news.
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3: Thank you, Matsuko. Your top stories this hour. A call on Africans to protect each other's dignity and Ebola virus outbreak in the Democratic Republic of Congo is far from being under control. Good morning. South African political scientist Professor Kwandile Kondlo says that the dignity of other Africans must be protected by the Africans themselves. Kondlo was speaking at the Luta Continua, Samora Machel Liberation Movement and the Unfinished Decolonial Project Symposium in Makanda in South Africa's Eastern Cape Province. The meeting comes 40 years since the death of the first president of Mozambique and a liberation icon Samora Machel. This also comes after months of a protest by locals against undocumented African migrants to leave the country.
4: It's something we need not beat around the bush about. The dignity of other African people has to be recognized by other Africans first. So I'm getting to the point that Pan-African principles remain so rich, remain so relevant. But most importantly, political actors have to imbibe the principle of sincerity. I do what is right because it is right, even if it does not yield any benefits to me.
3: And the National Coloured Congress Member of Parliament in South Africa, Fidel Adams, is expected to appear before the Madlanga Commission of Inquiry in Pretoria this morning. He will face questions about his alleged role in the investigation of 7 senior crime intelligence officials, including the head Dumisani Khumalo. The commission is also expected to focus on the Section 27 affidavit that Adams had submitted, which became the basis for the investigation into allegations of wrongdoing, including corruption in crime intelligence. Sibahle Mota reports.
5: Fadil Adams' testimony follows evidence from the investigating directorate against corruption officials who have raised questions about how the investigation into crime intelligence officials was initiated and conducted. Adams, who was scheduled to testify last week, did not do so after submitting his sworn statement and supporting documents at the last minute. The delay prompted a rebuke from Commission Chairperson Justice Mbuyiseli Madlanga, who accused Adams of not taking the inquiry seriously. When he eventually takes the stand, Adams is expected to face questions about his Section 27 complaint and the information he provided to investigators.
3: And the death toll from the Lake Kariba ferry disaster in Zimbabwe has now risen to 94. The government-owned ferry capsized last week, carrying about 180 passengers, double what police had given as its capacity. Local media says that this is the deadliest transport disaster in southern African country's history, surpassing a 1991 bus crash that claimed 89 lives. The boat was traveling from the town of Kariba in northern Zimbabwe to a remote rural community on the lake when it capsized after being struck by strong waves. The ferry was only meant to carry 90 passengers. At least 77 people have now been rescued so far, while search and recovery operations continue. And the head of the World Health Organization, WHO, says that the Ebola virus outbreak in the Democratic Republic of Congo is far from being under control. The disease is continuing to spread with unprecedented speed, and it remains a global threat. The BBC's Thomas Mokwana has the details.
6: The Ebola outbreak in DR Congo is confirmed to have infected over 5,000 people and killed more than 2,300 people already, just 3 months after it was declared. Dr. Tedros Adhanom Ghebreyesus, chief of the World Health Organization, now says that the risk for further national and international spread remains high. He told the International Health Regulations Emergency Committee that the virus had a big head start and that doctors are still playing catch-up. The rare Budibujo strain at the center of the current outbreak has now spread to 55 health zones across 6 provinces.
3: An investigation by the UK's parliamentary ombudsman has found that a deaf woman was given the wrong vaccine because she was not not provided with a British Sign Language BSL interpreter at the doctor's surgery. The health service watchdog had said disabled people were being let down by inaccessible communications. It said the patient, Samantha, had booked a flu jab but was instead given a COVID vaccine after staff failed to show her a BSL video which would have highlighted the error. The Parliamentary Ombudsman investigates complaints about UK's government departments, public organisations and the NHS in England. It said public services were required to support people with their accessible communication needs, which might be due to disability, neurodivergence or English not being their first language. A recap of your top stories. South African political scientist Professor Kwandile Kondlo says the dignity of other Africans must be protected by the Africans themselves. Kondlo was speaking at the Luta Continua Samora Machala Liberation Movement and Unfinished Decolonial Project Symposium in Makanda in South Africa's Eastern Cape Province. For any news stories you'd like to share with us, please send an email to newsroom@channelafrica.co.za or call us on +27117144459. For Channel African News, I am Matabele Mahape.
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1: A good 6 minutes into 9 a.m. in Central African time. Coming to you with the news is Matapelo Mahafe. She's, of course, back in the next hour as we've now officially kickstarted the journal. My name is Matseko Musito with you until 12 midday in Central African time. Thank you very much for tuning in. And it is going to be a wonderful Wednesday edition, just by the way, as we start conversations here on the program, looking at, at least our continued, commemoration, if you will, of Women's Month here in South Africa, looking beyond the protection on paper when it comes to the laws around gender, as it were. And we're going to be looking at equality and whether it is falling short as you and I speak at this time. Is it falling short in practice? And what it is that we need to do as a collective to close that particular gap. So that conversation is coming to you as we kickstart this very first half hour of the show, and so much more coming to you. Thank you very much for tuning in via channelafrica.co.za.
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1: Let the drums guide you through Amapiano energy and jazz sophistication on Jemba Vibes.
2: Somi Grammy-nominated jazz voice, Rwandan and Ugandan roots, born in the U.S. but claimed by the African continent. But she's also honored Africa's Miriam Makeba.
3: I'm South African. I can't talk to you without speaking about Ginger Me Slowly. In fact, that song has brought so much pressure on us South African men and how to treat our women.
4: It's not a song that I don't want to sing, but there are times when I feel like maybe I want to have a set that's a little more like, you know, I don't know, that's sort of brewing in other emotional spaces. I still feel like, oh, but I should do Ginger Me Slowly. It's kind of a joke now with my man. You know, I love that it's a love song that people want to hear and that it occupies a kind of warm energy center for me.
1: Feel the heartbeat of the African continent. Afro beats, jazz grooves, and dancehall fire unite on Jemba Vibes, Sunday, 9 p.m. till 12 a.m. Central African time. Only on Channel Africa, the African perspective. What happened and what it means? The Journal with Matseko Musito, 9 till 12 p.m. Central African time on Channel Africa. Before they were leaders, they were simply women who refused to accept that they didn't have a voice.
5: When an African woman has been put under pressure, when she's been socialized into a certain space and she is being that woman, that doesn't mean that's all there is to her.
1: They carried an entire continent of women through voices that hummed and ululated, healed and nurtured. And voices that preserved culture and impacted wisdom. In their voices, we heard how beautiful Africa could be. This Women's Month, we celebrate the voices who came before. We stand tall and speak louder because you did. Channel Africa, the African perspective.
0: Exactly 13 minutes into the 9 a.m. hour in Central African time. Thank you very much for staying with us here on Channel Africa as we kickstart the journal until midday. South Africa has one of the most progressive constitutional frameworks for gender equality in the entire world. Yet decades after women marched to the union buildings, as of course we continue to acknowledge that, and challenge the laws designed to control their freedom, a difficult question remains. What does equality actually look like in everyday lives of South African women? The law, as we noted, may protect the women's rights to dignity, to equality and freedom from discrimination, but these rights may look different when they meet a payslip, a promotion decision, a boardroom, a job interview, for example, etc., etc. So as we continue to observe a theme surrounding Women's Month, we look beyond the protection on paper to examine where equality is still falling short in this particular space, and also answering the question, at least attempting to, as to where and how we can close this particular gap. Professor Linda Mayer is joining me on the line in her capacity as Managing Director at Rosebank International and Visiting Professor at Nelson Mandela University. Prof, it's always wonderful to have a conversation with you. Welcome back. I think we are struggling a little bit with Professor Linda Mayer's line. We'll get her on a better line. Stay tuned.
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10: The Alexandra Regional Court in Johannesburg, South Africa, has sentenced Bellamine Mugabe to 24 months in prison or a $24,000 fine for pointing a toy firearm, as well as 18 months imprisonment or a $12,000 fine for being in the country illegally. Meanwhile, his co-accused Tobias Matohodze has been sentenced to 3 years imprisonment.
11: So basically what the magistrate said was that, you know, he has taken into consideration that the complainant or the victim did in fact withdraw the charges. So both of the accused will actually have to be deported. He is to be escorted by the investigating officer. However, in terms of Matonze, he will in fact have to serve his prison time, and thereafter he will in fact also be deported back to Zimbabwe.
1: Africa Update with Lulu Kabu, 12 to 1 p.m. Central African Time.
0: Wonderful to have you join us here on The Journal at 16 minutes past the hour, 9 a.m., which means we've just started at the program. And here we are looking at themes that look at women, and particularly as we continue to observe themes of Women's Month here in South Africa, looking at the law and how the law may protect a woman's rights to dignity, equality and freedom from discrimination. But those rights can look very different, as we noted, where they meet a payslip or whether it is in the boardroom or job interview, etc. So we're going to speak to Professor Linda Mayer, who's joining us on the line. She is, of course, the Managing Director at Rosebank International and Visiting Professor at Nelson Mandela University. Prof, it is always just so wonderful to connect with you. Welcome to the show.
12: Thank you so much for the opportunity. I hope that you're well.
0: Thank you very, very much. We know that South Africa's constitution, you know, talks and it's written in paper that women's equality and equal rights are important. But what does equality actually mean when we move from the law into a woman's everyday life experience?
12: Well, certainly when we look at women and your daily operation, you have different roles that you fulfill. So it might be as a mother, it might be as an employee, it might be as an employer. And in each of those roles, women face systemic challenges that really, you know, notwithstanding the constitutional guarantee that there will be equality, dignity, and freedom from discrimination for every woman, the practices in the real life situation is very different. And we see that then manifested in all three of those domains as women then operate.
0: Right, right. The lived experience is still quite a challenge at this time. Why has progress in education, employment and representation not necessarily translated as you and I speak? When we look at, you know, equal economic opportunity and professional spaces for women in South Africa?
12: Well, certainly the transformation construct has been very slow. And this is through many reasons. But what we're starting to see now is that from the bottom up, things are starting to change. So if we look at our enrollments, for example, in universities, we can see that in the contact environment, it's close to a 60-40 split, females being in the majority and males being around 40%. In the distance mode, we're seeing a split of about 70-30, 70% females, 30% males. So that's what's happening with the transformation of education. But what is disheartening is that when we look at the STEM, you know, the science, technology, realms, engineering, and so forth, that there still is a lag of females that are selecting those particular study areas. So there are systemic challenges. And certainly when we look at the workplace, for example, if you'll just allow me to share some statistics,
0: yeah,
12: that women who are in taxpaying jobs earn around 78 cents for every rand that a man earns. So roughly 22% below that of what men earn in comparative jobs. Now, and this is regressing. It was 89 cents in 2008. So this gap really is widening, and we need to pay particular attention to that. And the government is putting has got great legislation around this, but we need to see that there's enforcement, that if whether you're a female or a male doing the same job, that you paid equally. And companies need to be penalized if they don't do that. But of course, now when we look at the informal economy, we see that when there are street traders or domestic workers or unregistered small businesses, this gap balloons to where females are earning 56.1%, you know, comparatively to what their male counterparts are earning in the informal economy. Now, when we look at the formal sector, this really is where we have to pay attention. Because although the constitutional promise of equal pay unravels the fastest when we look at this, we see that when we look at executive roles and we speak about the glass ceiling, that 47.3% of senior management roles are now held by women. And that's a huge advancement that we've made in the time of democracy. But when we look at executive level roles, we can see that there is a sharp decline in those particular roles.
0: Okay, I'd like us to talk about experience for a little bit there, and perhaps you can continue to contextualize through those examples as you make them. Do women experience equality differently depending on their income, you know, their race, where they're located, levels of education?
12: All of those factors, as you've mentioned them, play an important role. But we must accept that Black females are the most prejudiced within our economy. We see that for Black females specifically, and when we look at the demographic breakdown of South Africa, we must put this proportionally, and that is why it is the reason, is that African Black people are 80% of our population. The white population, contrary to popular belief, is only 6.7% of the South African population. And then the colored population, which is now the second largest, is around 7.8%. And then the Asian population around 3%. So it stands to reason that there's much more Black females, obviously, that are participating in the economy. But that group is the most severely prejudiced. So they are expected, for example, in our country, we have a real problem around single-headed households where mothers have the responsibility solely of raising children. So we see, for example, that Black females are responsible for looking after elderly people, their grandparents and so forth, and that burden falls on them. But also that young children are often sent off to grandparents because the mother has to work, she has to earn an income, and there's a dependency on that. And of course, education always plays a role. So when we look at our unemployment statistics, we have the second highest youth unemployment rate in the world, as we all know. Yes, and we can argue about what is measured, what's not measured, who's in the informal economy or not. But the fact is, we all know people in our families that are unemployed. That's a reality. So we are around 60% on the expanded definition for those up to 24 years. And then, 43% is the official number for those. South Africa is the only country in the world where youth is classified to 35. And that's why we see in many of the youth leagues, this is just a joke, that the youth league, many of the people have got gray hair.
0: Yeah.
12: But so that category. But so overall, but when you look at graduate employment, those with a degree, the unemployment rate is only between 10 and 12%. So it's a no-brainer. Education makes a difference, and we can't argue that. The statistics, you can't argue with statistics. Facts are facts. But what is it for Black females? Yes, they are coming through and all of females have come through middle management and senior management roles. But white women are severely overrepresented in executive roles and board roles. And specifically, when we look at the JSE-listed companies, we only have three females that are CEOs of the JSE top 40 companies. Hmm. And five out of the 40 board chairs are women. So those are the things that we need to focus on. As a society, we've worked hard now to get, you know, females into the workplace. We have to do more. But we now have a very strong cohort of senior managers, but we are severely underrepresented in the executive roles, board roles, and director roles. And that is where the energy and the attention needs to go now.
0: Right, right. And as you noted, statistics are statistics and we can't argue with them. But we are in a position where we are having these conversations and the discourse is changing. I'd like us to tap into gender theory a little bit. You know, this word patriarchy is moving through a lot of these conversations and dialogues, Professor. But let's look at that. Let's look at, patriarchy, what exactly it is. And perhaps as you respond to that, the role of men, what role do men need to play so that we can achieve these genuine gender equality frameworks that we'd like to see going forward?
12: Well, certainly, you know, in a society, and our society still has very strong patriarchal norms. So that means that male figures take on the head of households, the head of organizations, and we expect that and we accept that. But it is changing and it has to change systemically. Now, my problem is not that we have patriarchy, and matriarchy is where the mother is obviously the mother figure in charge of a household, in charge of an organization, in charge of a societal construct. My problem is misogyny. And that is when there is pure hatred for women or deliberate undermining of women. Yeah. When men orchestrate deliberately to ensure that women don't rise beyond a particular level. So I always make the example, when I walk into a boardroom, it is natural for men, and I just want to give this example of patriarchy. Hmm. When I walk into a boardroom, it's very natural for the men in the room to expect that I must pour the tea, notwithstanding that in most instances, I'm at a much higher level within my organization than they are.
0: Yeah.
12: So I absolutely refuse to do that because I will not feed into that patriarchal construct, which is absolutely deluded. As women, we also need to stop doing those things, defaulting to letting that norm be accepted. You know, mm-hmm. it really, when we go into a room, we stand on our own two feet, we stand on our own accord, and we are not bowing to anyone else. And I always say, when anybody expects you to go into a room and be smaller than you are, that is a problem. Now, with patriarchy, of course, we have these systemic challenges because we come from a legacy of that in all of our cultural constructs, whether it's, you know, white households, English or Afrikaans, whether it's from black households, whether it's from Indian households or colored households. Hmm. That is the norm. Now, I've spoken about that. There's a lot of female headed households. And slowly those things are being, there's a change in it. But as a society, we haven't made the deliberate decision really focusing on education programs to normalize equality. Because, you know, people are equal before the law. But if I tell you, if there's a child that is 10 years old, if there's an adult that, you know, is 20 years old, and I give them a box, and I put them both on that box, and there's a fence in front of them. Hmm. And that child cannot see over the fence, but that adult can see over the fence. Equally, I've given them each a box, but systemically, the challenge remains because I haven't normalized what needs to be seen in terms of, ensuring that each person is not prejudiced in any way before the construct of how our societal context then unfolds.
0: Right, exactly the kind of voice that we need to fight these injustices. The problem that I will always have is how women need to get into these spaces and fight a problem that they necessarily did not create. But perhaps we can have that conversation another day. Professor Linda Mayer, thank you very much for sharing with us so generously. All the best. Eh? Thank you.
12: Thank you so much. Goodbye.
0: Thank you. Professor Linda Mayer, Managing Director at Rosebank International. It is exactly 9:30 at this stage, which means it's time for us to say a very good morning to Fikile Lengwati, who's standing by with the latest sports.
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13: Good morning, Mateko. Let's kick off with football news this hour. Former Arsenal and France national captain Patrick Vieira has been appointed as the new head coach of the Senegal men's national football team. The 50-year-old replaces Pape Thiaw, who was sacked in the wake of the country's last 32 exit at the 2026 FIFA World Cup. Born in Senegal's capital, Dakar, Vieira will now manage the country of his birth, having moved to France age 8 before later winning over 100 caps for Le Bleu and lifting the World Cup in 1998 and the European Championship in 2000. Senegal's Football Federation said the appointment reflects its desire to strengthen its high-level technical staff and is perfectly aligned with the nation's sporting ambitions. Mozambique international Fernando Chamboko believes the continued growth of futsal in his country has created a platform for the nation to challenge strongly at the Total Energies CAF Futsal Africa Cup of Nations Morocco 2026. The defender expressed optimism about Mozambique's prospects, pointing to the development of the sport and the positive result achieved in recent years. The Mozambique international believes the foundations are in place for the nations to compete strongly against some of Africa's leading futsal sides. The CAF Futsal Cup of Nations Morocco will bring together the continent's leading futsal nations as they compete for African honors. The draw, which was held in Cairo, saw the 8 nations drawn into groups of 4, which hosts Morocco placed in Group A alongside Libya, Zambia and Algeria, while Egypt headlined Group B with Angola, Mozambique and Tanzania. A tournament will be played between the 12th to the 21st of October 2026. In tennis news, Venus Williams has been given a wild card for the U.S. Open singles, and sister Serena could potentially still join her with one spot remaining. Venus first played in New York 29 years ago and reached the final on her singles debut in 1997. The American won 2 of her 7 Grand Slam singles titles at Flushing Meadows in 2000 and 2001. Serena returned to tennis in June 4 years after, evolving away from the sport and displayed in singles at Wimbledon. The sisters made their return together at the Cincinnati Open on Tuesday, losing a thriller at the Cincinnati Open in 3 sets. Wild cards for the women's doubles have yet to be announced, and there are 3 remaining places in the revamped mixed doubles competition that takes place from the 24th of August. Some more tennis news. World number 1, Aryna Sabalenka, proved why she is the top female tennis player in the world, currently as she hammered China's Wang Xinyu 6-1, 6-3 to reach the 4th round of the Cincinnati final. Sabalenka says focus was key in a serve.
14: I think the key today was that I was just like really focusing point by point. Maybe, of course, like when you win games on a serve a bit easier than usual, gives you a bit more confidence to go after your shots on the return games. And then it just like feels so good, and then you're able to focus on each point and play free and enjoy it. But I think the real key was that I was like really focused in at each point.
13: Sabalenka is now scheduled to play against Sara Bilek. The Czech secured a 4-6, 6-1, 6-2 winner over Ekaterina Alexandrova. She says she's more than ready to face the 20-year-old Bilek.
14: Yeah, she's a great player. I actually watched a little bit of her match with Alexandrova today, and she's really moving well, super motivated, you know, playing point by point. 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
16: 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On the night of 20 May, he survived a shocking abduction attempt just meters from his home. 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
0: We're 24 minutes away from 10 a.m. in Central African Time. A very good morning, we say, to João Pedro Yabala, who's standing by with the latest in business news.
15: 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The African perspective.
18: Good morning, Mateko. In your business news this hour, we start off in South Africa, where small-scale farmers in the Mpumalanga province are receiving new support to help them expand their agricultural businesses. The provincial government has launched the Excellent Project in Kwaggafontein, which is aimed at providing farmers with resources and support to build sustainable agricultural enterprises. Agriculture MEC Ketiwe Moiketsi.
19: We have different programs in the department that gives an opportunity to that farm who is sitting there saying that I don't see myself growing this business. I think it was last month we have advertised for ICASP, it's Comprehensive Agricultural Support. ICASP assists you when you are approved, you are being assisted firstly to grow your business in terms of having infrastructure in your farm and also other funds, and also we are giving the mentorship, in meaning that we're also giving skills and trainings.
18: In Zambia, the re-election of President Hakainde Hichilema for a second five-year term has been welcomed by markets as a sign of policy continuity and economic stability. Hichilema is praised for a series of market-friendly economic reforms, a landmark restructuring of Zambia's debt following the country's 2020 sovereign default, and renewed efforts to revive the vital copper mining sector. However, despite the positive macroeconomic indicators, many Zambians continue to grapple with the high cost of living, unemployment, and questions about whether economic growth is translating into tangible benefits for ordinary citizens. Zambian economist Yusuf Dodia elaborates.
20: I don't think that the mining industry has created enough jobs for Zambians to be satisfied. We're exporting between $50 and $70 million a day of copper. For that amount of export, one would have expected that the mining industry would have employed a couple of million Zambian employees. So I guess the next 5 years is about attracting investors in copper producing products, copper cables, copper products, switches, light switches, electrical products being made in Zambia. I think that is where the job creation is going to take place.
18: Moving to Cameroon, a new Afrobarometer study has revealed that 60% of youth are considering leaving the country. The young Cameroonians are becoming increasingly disillusioned with domestic economic prospects as unemployment surges and confidence in the state deepens. According to the report, youth aged 18 to 35 represent the most educated generation in the country's history, with 80% having attained at least some secondary education. However, they face disproportionately high levels of joblessness, and 36% reporting that they are unemployed and actively searching for work. The findings highlight a widening gap between academic qualifications and the labor market needs. And then finally, the United States has suspended 50% tariffs on some Canadian goods that were due to come into force today. U.S. President Donald Trump says a deal has been reached. He also says that the measures will be paused for 3 days, subject to documents being finalized. The BBC's Peter Hyatt reports.
2: Mr. Trump and the Canadian Prime Minister Mark Carney have spoken twice in the past 2 days, and this announcement came less than 2 hours before the tariffs were due to come into force. They would have affected about $20 billion worth of trade a year, covering products such as cars, wine, cement, and ice hockey sticks. Mr. Carney said there was still important work to be done. Mr. Trump has also suggested a huge pipeline project carrying oil from Canada may be revived. The Keystone XL project was abandoned 5 years ago by the Biden administration.
18: Let's have a look at the financial indicators now. One US dollar in Nigeria trades at 1,000, Naira 350, Botswana at 13, Bula 34, Kenya the dollar trades at 128, shilling 43, Zambia 18, Kwacha 72. BRICS countries, Brazil trades at 5 real 20, Russia 84 rubles 98, India 95 rupees 69, China 6 yuan 74, and South Africa 16 rand 24. $1 is trading at 73 pence to the British pound and 86 to the euro. Looking at commodities, gold is trading at $4,396, platinum at $1,751 per ounce, while the price of Brent crude oil is quoted at $91.30 a barrel. For any business news stories that you would like to share with us, please send them through to newsroom at channelafrica.co.za, or you can call us on +27 11 714 4459. For your Channel Africa Business News, I am Nolutando Buthelezi.
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0: perfect piece of music, I'm telling you. Her name is Asha, representing Nigeria with so beautiful Jizindo coming through before that as well. Let's take a break and return.
1: Before they were leaders, they were simply women who refused to accept that they didn't have a voice.
2: When an African woman has been put under pressure, when she's been socialized into a certain space and she is being that woman, that doesn't mean that's all there is to her.
1: 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And voices that preserved culture and impacted wisdom. In their voices, we heard how beautiful Africa could be. This Women's Month, we celebrate the voices who came before. We stand tall and speak louder because you did. 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
0: Right, 8 minutes to go till the top of 10 a.m. in Central African time. 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

0: invites media professionals, young people, students and technology enthusiasts to a live webinar exploring AI, innovation and the future of African broadcasting under the theme Empowering the Next Generation Through Innovation and Technology. 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

0: coming through with our practice just after 10 a.m. this morning. 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
0: Exactly 10 o'clock on the dot. We say a very good morning to Mata Pelomahape, who's standing by with the latest news.
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3: Thank you, Matako. Your top stories this hour. Liberia agrees to take in more third country deportees from the US and Pakistan government to challenge Imran Khan hospital move. Good morning. Liberia has agreed to take in more than a thousand third country deportees from the U.S. over the next year. It's one of the biggest deals that Washington has agreed so far as it continues to clamp down on illegal migration. An initial group of 20 is due to land tomorrow. Liberian officials say that the arrivals have been screened, with most having committed immigration-related offenses. And South African political scientist Professor Kwandile Kondlo says the dignity of other Africans must be protected by the Africans themselves. Kondlo was speaking at the Aluta Continua, Samora Machala Liberation Movement and the Unfinished Colonial Project Symposium in Makanda in South Africa's Eastern Cape Province. The meeting comes as 40 years since the death of the first president of Mozambique and liberation icon Samora Machala. This also comes after months of protest by locals against undocumented African migrants to leave the country.
4: It's something we need not beat around the bush about. The dignity of other African people has to be recognized by other Africans first. So I'm getting to the point that Pan-African principles remain so rich, remain so relevant. But most importantly, political actors have to imbibe the principle of sincerity. I do what is right because it is right, even if it does not yield any benefits to me.
3: And the National Coloured Congress Member of Parliament in South Africa, Fidel Adams, is testifying at the Madlanga Commission of Inquiry in Pretoria. He faces questions about his alleged role in the investigation of seven senior crime intelligence officials, including Head Dumisani Khumalo. The commission is also expected to focus on the Section 27 affidavit that Adams had submitted, which became the basis for the investigation into allegations of wrongdoing, including corruption in crime intelligence. Sebastian Mota reports.
5: Fadil Adams' testimony follows evidence from the Investigating Directorate Against Corruption officials who have raised questions about how the investigation into crime intelligence officials was initiated and conducted. Adams, who was scheduled to testify last week, did not do so after submitting his sworn statement and supporting documents at the last minute. The delay prompted a rebuke from Commission Chairperson Justice Mbuyiseli Madlanga, who accused Adams of not taking the inquiry seriously. When he eventually takes the stand, Adams is expected to face questions about his Section 27 complaint and the information he provided to investigators.
3: And the United Nations has warned on World Humanitarian Day that aid workers face record levels of violence, with more than 900 killed, injured or kidnapped worldwide last year. 350 aid workers were killed in 2025, while 322 were injured and 235 kidnapped. A statement from the UN's Office for the Coordination of Humanitarian Affairs says Gaza remained the deadliest place for humanitarian workers for a third consecutive year, with 186 killed, followed by Sudan with 71. Sharon Bryce Peace reports.
6: OCHA says the danger has continued well into 2026. So far this year, 82 aid workers have been killed, 97 injured and 39 kidnapped. The UN points to the growing threat of cheap, easily adaptable armed drones. In Sudan, drones caused 80% of civilian deaths in the first 4 months of this year, hitting markets and health facilities. In Ukraine, drone attacks killed 80 civilians in April alone, while four humanitarian convoys were hit in just 1 week in May. UN Humanitarian Chief Tom Fletcher says more than 1,000 aid workers have been killed in just 3 years, adding that condemnation alone would not protect the next aid worker, and called on states to impose real consequences on those who violate international humanitarian law.
3: And Pakistan's government will challenge a Supreme Court decision that ordered authorities to move jailed former Prime Minister Imran Khan to a private hospital. The move could dash the hopes of Khan's party and family, who have been calling for him to be given access to health care and visitation rights, and also spark a public discontent over the treatment of the hugely popular cricketer-turned-politician. Khan, of 73 years old, has been in jail in the garrison city of Rawalpindi since August of 2023, convicted in a string of cases that he says were politically driven by, or rather after, he fell out with the country's powerful military and was removed from office the previous year. A recap of your top story. Liberia has agreed to take in more than 1,000 third country deportees from the U.S. over the next year. It's one of the biggest deals that Washington has agreed so far as it continues to clamp down on illegal migration. For any news stories you'd like to share with us, please send an email to newsroom@channelafrica.co.za or call us on +27 11 714 4459. For Channel Africa News, I am Matapula Mahape.
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0: 6 minutes into the 10 a.m. hour in Central African time. Welcome to it. This is The Journal, if you've just started listening. Otherwise, it's wonderful to know that you've been here since 9 a.m., streaming audio visually with us on our Channel Africa Facebook page. It is a Wednesday, okay, so we get into our midweek practice, this time around looking at the practice of podcasting. So we are going to unpack everything with somebody who is a permanent personal favorite of mine, Samora Mangesi, who is going to be our expert for this particular conversation. But we're going to look at the practice of podcasting, building a podcast, from having a clear identity, a loyal audience, and a potential to grow. All those themes coming through in this half hour.

0: love the song. I love it. There's something about it that inspires us to just all take a holiday, a well-deserved holiday in the middle of the year. Here we are with Bill Nass, Boda.
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3: Huh?
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2: It's Bastille Day today, French National Day.
3: I know. French croissants to the extent of my love.
2: Oh, dear.
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0: 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Podcasting. That is our practice for today. We're looking at podcasting because it has never been easier to get into it. As you and I speak, with a microphone, a laptop, and a good idea, you can be ready and good to go literally immediately, if not sooner, to get started. But with so many podcasts out there, having an idea is unfortunately no longer good enough. So what does it really take to create a podcast with a clear identity, build an audience, and keep people coming back? That possibly is the most important one in this conversation. So guess what? I brought in an expert so that we can unpack this wonderful conversation. Joining me on the line, radio and television broadcaster and host of the Best of Me podcast, love that name, Samora Mangesi is joining me on the line so that we can unpack what actually happens or what should happen before you hit record. Mangesi Nguwe. Welcome to the
5: Hello,
0: show.
5: Hello, my dear. How are you?
0: Good, good. So wonderful to talk to you. And I couldn't think of wonderful a better person. I couldn't think of a better person because you exist in a good intersection of, you know, storytelling, radio and television broadcast with content production experience, and now getting into content creation and podcasting. How has your personal experience been shifting from traditional media into, you know, the World Wide Web and podcasting?
5: Well, first of all, it hasn't been the easiest thing, you know. But I will say I absolutely love it. And even when I get introduced now at places, right, if I need to go and do a talk or if I make an appearance somewhere, I always tell them to introduce me as the founder and the host of The Best of Me first before all the other things.
0: Yeah.
5: And as a podcaster first, because that is my thing. I own that. That is my platform. And I can be immensely proud of it and in it because it is literally my own blood, sweat, and tears that have gone into creating it, right?
0: Mm-hmm.
5: And it's a very personal thing. And I think that that's why so many people are leaning into podcasting because they get to own their own little space of the internet. And I guess it feels almost like in the physical world, it would be your own little piece of land. You have your own mm-hmm. little space that you can kind of curate what you do and what you talk about. So for me, it has been amazing, but it's also just great to have the background to be able to draw on certain things. And the reason that I say that is because I'm able to look at things from a creative perspective,
0: yeah.
5: and a production perspective. So I'll make an example. For me, the episode of The Best of Me, or an episode of The Best of Me, starts the moment you click play. So whereas other podcasts or other platforms might have a generic tune or a generic intro, mine changes with every single episode. So the intro and outro change with every single episode, and they have the audios will then kind of tell you what's to come in the episode. So from that moment, all the way right up until the last second before it switches off, that is a full experience. And that is only something that I could have gotten from my production background, from a creativity perspective, and also just saying, okay, cool, what are some of the audios that might work with this? Mm-hmm. You know, if you're doing an episode on Transhood, for instance, then you go and you get an audio clip from Paris is Burning, which was a documentary, you know, about a ballroom culture in America back in the day. So you find those little things, and I think that my background really helps me to think like that. So I'm able to create a nice experience, both visually and you know, an audio experience as well, for people to kind of engage with the content. So for me, it has just been a really great way, and I love the fact that I can kind of double dutch. And I can go into the space and then also go into that space as well. And I can bring certain elements from each of these spaces into each other in all the spaces that I go to.
0: Right. I love that. And I have a big smile on my face because I'm like, this is a radio guy. He understands that there's absolutely no time to find yourself. As soon as the mic goes on, you've got to rock and roll. There is no time to find yourself. So what a wonderful skill that you bring into podcasting. Let's talk about conceptualizing a podcast. How important is it to have a clear concept before you even think about getting a microphone?
5: Oh, I love this. And I love this very much because the internet is very saturated with a whole lot of people, and a lot of the time we are a creator we're a creator generation or creator community, or I don't know how you want to put it, but we don't have a lot of consumers because everybody now has the ability to create. And whether if you have a phone and you have a Facebook account, you are your own channel, right? And people now want to be heard. And there's just a whole lot of noise that goes out there.
0: Yeah.
5: And people don't really sit down and say, okay, what is the concept? What am I trying to communicate? Who am I speaking to? Which again goes back to a thing where either just research or having studied something. Not everybody is going to have the opportunity to go and study production and things like that, but the research, at least, you know. So for me, because I am in broadcasting, I had people telling me all the time to say, Sam, come, we've got, you know, studio space. Come, just come and shoot something. And like colleagues of mine really trying to encourage me to do something. And this was back in 2023. I just kept saying to them, I don't have anything to say, and I'm not going to just go out there just because I've got access to equipment, access to a studio and a profile, and just go and fill the space with fluff. I needed to feel like I had something to say, and I needed to feel like I had something important to say. And that is why it took me 2 years. And when I finally had something to say, I called them up and I said, I think I finally have something to say. In that time, even from the time that I realized that I now finally have something to say, it took me about 6 months to put it together. I had to build the identity of the platform. I had to build the vocabulary of the platform because, you know, essentially my platform is about self-love and self-respect through reevaluating our relationships with substances and vices like alcohol, drugs, sex, interpersonal relationships, gambling. And then other things come up as well, like workaholism and you know, self-esteem and all of those different things. But I had to make sure that I build a terminology that is not going to be isolating. And the reason I say that is because if I had built a platform that was just going to be for people who were in recovery, so people who were addicts, then that isolates everybody else who says, but I'm not an addict, I just, you know, have these certain issues. So that's where the term a sober curious platform kind of came about, and it's kind of all encompassing because now everybody who is thinking about or toying with the idea of sobriety, whether you are going to go completely sober through just cold turkey, or you're going to go to rehab, or if you're just thinking of cutting down or taking a break, So therefore, now we're able to accommodate everybody, and people don't feel like they're isolated. They don't feel like they're being judged or anything like that. The platform also has a we terminology. So whether we're speaking on women's issues, you'll hear me saying we. Whether we're speaking about male issues or mental health issues or financial issues or gambling issues, health issues, because at the end of the day, I don't want people to be like we're speaking down to them. Mm-hmm. So when we use the term we're all in this together. I may not be some of the things that I refer to as we, but
0: yeah.
5: At the end of the day, because this is my platform and we are all in this together and we're all family, therefore we. And for the purpose and for the time that we're doing that episode, I am also what you are. And therefore it creates a nice environment. And I think that it's very important because an idea is not just, it's not enough. Because the fact that you started a podcast or a platform is because you had an idea, but did you flesh out the idea? Mm. Did you think about why you're doing this? What is the purpose? What is the reason? And a lot of the time, I'm going to tell you, if you are saying you did this because everybody's doing a podcast and it seems like that's the direction that everybody's going and you want to be famous, it's not going to be sustainable because it has no depth. Mm. And it has no, people are not really going to be learning anything from you. So very important, very, very important. And to understand its DNA of the thing that you're doing. Some people are able to do things that are comedic and funny and things like that. Sharp, and that's great. And that's what you do. And then you have people like Twiza who do music and rap and hip hop. And that's really doing well. And that's great, you know. So everybody needs to find what it is that they want to do. We often call it a niche. Mm-hmm. And once you've found your niche, you kind of double down on
0: you
5: it. But also
0: it.
5: You don't.
0: Yeah.
5: Yeah. And you don't let it be a prison, you know, because
0: say
5: we started with sobriety, but the conversations naturally expanded into relationships, grief, fatherhood, gender-based violence, mm-hmm. corporate culture, mental health, culture and identity. Kids in the education system. So there's so many different things that intersect with it, but the core idea is still one.
0: There you have it. And if you were listening carefully, this has been quite a process. You didn't just pick up a mic and decide, well, I've got access to equipment, therefore I can, because he could have, but he really wanted to think things through. I mean, this is an over 2.5 year preparation to begin a podcast. So I think that definitely is worth noting. On the line with the iconic Samora Mangesi. He is the host and founder of the Best of Me podcast, and he's giving you a practice of possibly how you can begin yours. Madapiri, Bazoshitika.
6: 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Another Indian Kulu, one Tambiona, Zamavuto, Pamazizi, Dot Mago, Malawi, Awilson, Molemi, Munibuanchi, Amolemi,
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0: Okay. 24 minutes into 10 a.m. as we continue our practice on podcasting with the host and founder of the Best of Me podcast, Samora Mangesu, who also, by the way, has years of experience behind him in radio and television production, which then makes him just a natural asset to the space of podcasting. Samora, you mentioned so many important things in that first segment, you know, especially when we looked at the theme around the creator economy and how we're moving into that as opposed to more consumption. So there's less consumption as a consequence of more creator or creative economies coming into the space. But how do you figure out what your audience wants to hear? I would imagine that must be quite a challenge, really figuring out who your demographic is and what it is they want to listen to.
5: So this one is twofold, because everybody would tell you to look at the analytics, right? And that's rate and completion rate, looking at things like your audience growth, and returning listeners, you know, and of course also the topics that are best performing and the guests as well, and maybe even where people kind of drop off in an episode, which is important, yes. But I think for me, one of the biggest things has been really listening to people, because I have the pleasure of being able to run into people in spaces and they get to and get to speak to them. When I go and I do talks and stuff like that, I get to hear what it is that people are yearning for. And also just through my social media accounts, you know, I get to understand that as well. And yeah, I think that is a very big thing. And then also, your podcast is going to live on a specific platform, right? So let's say it lives on YouTube, or it lives on Spotify, or it lives on Apple Music or whatever. And what then happens is that you will need other platforms to help drive audiences to the platforms. Instagram, your Twitter, etc. And your WhatsApp stories as well, naturally. And that's another place where you get to see, because they only get to see either 1.5 minutes or 3 minutes of what it is that you're putting up. And when people come and tell you, oh, I definitely need to go and watch this, or I'm going to watch the fourth episode, that's when you get to see what people are kind of interested in, because that's what drives them to the longer format. And tell. I'm sitting across from someone.
0: Okay. Unfortunately, your line is starting to break. Your line is breaking really badly. We're struggling to connect. So I don't know if you can move around a little bit.
5: I can try that.
0: Oh yes. Stay there. We can hear you now. Okay.
5: Yes. So yeah. No. I think when you look at then the short form content that is taken from the long form episodes, that will also give you an indication of what people want to see, because that's when you get the videos that will hit 500,000 views on TikTok and people are going to watch it on YouTube, you know. And of course, also another thing that is very important is to build that community, because yes, of course, it's great to have the people who will be driven to your content or driven to your podcast through other social media platforms, but there are those people that are there and they have subscribed, and they, every single Wednesday at 3 p.m. when you upload a brand new episode, they are there and they are commenting. And it's also good to engage those people and see what it is that they like, because they are your core audience, right? And one of the things that is also important is, I guess, I learned this one just this year. So you'll find that sometimes there'll be dips in your views, right? And there's all of these different things now that they want you to do, which is boosting your content and promoting your content and this and that and whatever. And sometimes, you know, you believe so much in the content that you're putting out and you say, the views have gone down, but the episode is fantastic and the content is great and people need to hear this. And you want to boost content and stuff like that. Now, if you are still starting, I would suggest that you do not do that, because you need to build your organic audience so that even these algorithms are able to push it to the right people. Because once you start boosting content and you're promoting specifically on like TikTok, what then happens is that it's fed to everybody. And then when you stop or you don't have any money to do that, those views are going to drop. And that's when you're going to see that having one stream that drives people. So, for instance, if your stream is TikTok, where people generally kind of see your content and are reminded to go and watch the episode on YouTube, and you're used to getting 100,000 views on every single video, and it dips to 120 views every single video, that's when you start to realize that maybe actually we should be investing in other platforms as well, so that we don't know what would happen, for instance, to any of these platforms. Maybe a day with, you know.
0: Yeah, look, there are definitely, that's something to think about. You know, what are the free ways, the free ways that we can explore to really push our content? I think you're leaving us with something to really think about. You know, YouTube Shorts is one. You mentioned TikTok, which is a great way to really make sure that you get the right audience to get to the full blown episodes, if you will. One of my favorite episodes, just as we wrap up, from the Best of Me podcast, is the one that Samora did with Buhle Bendalo, where they were speaking on our spirituality. Oh, my goodness.
5: Yes.
0: What a beautiful, beautiful episode. So check it out. The Best of Me podcast with Samora Mangesi, who is the founder of this wonderful concept. It's on Spotify. It's on YouTube. If you want to check it out audiovisually. Samora, we've run out of time, but you are a star in the galaxy. Thank you very much.
5: Thank you. Thank you. I love you loads.
0: Love you so much. Thank you very, very much. Thank you very much.
5: Bye.
0: Check it out. Check out that podcast and you could learn a thing or two if you are on a similar journey. 1031 Fix, standing by with the latest sports.
9: 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The African perspective.
10: Thanks, Mateko. Let's kick off with football news. Europe football's governing body, UEFA Vice President Laura McAllister, has condemned FIFA's dismissal of Chief Operating Officer Kevin Lamont, calling it a deeply troubling message for those seeking reform. Lamont was revoked weeks after criticizing President Gianni Infantino's aborted plan to sell stakes in competitions to private investors. McAllister praised Lamont as a principled leader and warned his sacking weakens FIFA's administration. UEFA, AFC and CONCACAF have already accused FIFA of breaking trust over the FIFA Forward Enterprise proposal, while UK and Irish associations have withdrawn support for Infantino's 2027 re-election bid. McAllister said world football needs independent leaders, not decisions that undermine values and transparency. In rugby news, the battle for the South Africa's Springbok number 10 jersey remains one of the biggest selection questions, with Manny Leibok, Hanré Pollard and Sasha Fynberg Mgomezulu all competing for a place in Saturday's Rugby Greatest Rivalry opener against New Zealand at Ellis Park in Johannesburg. Coach Rassie Erasmus has kept the starting combination to himself, but confirmed there will be two fly halves among the Springboks match day 23.
11: We're going to pick two for this weekend, and that will be announced on Thursday. And I'm pretty sure during the next four weeks and ending in Baltimore, for a series is very long against New Zealand. As you see, both teams got injuries already, so I'm pretty sure all three will play.
10: Erasmus says he will wait until Thursday to confirm his match day squad. The decision comes as the two sides prepare for the first of four tests in a series that will also visit Cape Town, Johannesburg and Baltimore. The coach also narrowed the injury concern to Captain Siya Kolisi and prop Oxenche, with both players still being assessed ahead of Saturday's showdown.
11: I think the announcement only on Thursday is the respect for New Zealand and knowing how tough this one is going to be, and Yeah, and this one specifically, we think the less time they have to prepare for our team, the better. So it's not an arrogant thing, it's a respect thing. And then I would say injuries are probably the only two doubtful players. Sosa's really looking well, he's looking good. I think Sia and Ox is, I wouldn't say they're injured still. I think it's niggles. If they get through today, it probably might be good for us. Apart from that, yeah, there's not, nobody else.
10: Finally, hockey news. South Africa's national women's hockey team hopes of a turnaround where a dashed as India stormed to a 6-1 victory in the Pool D clash of the ongoing FIH Hockey Women's World Cup at the Wagenaar Stadium in Amsterdam. Six different scorers highlighted India's attacking depth with Sunelita Topo, Navneet Kaur, Sushala Chanu, Deepika Lemsiami and Saxi Rana all on target. For any sports stories you'd like to share with us, please send us an email to newsroom@channelafrica.co.za or call us on +27 11 714 4459. 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
12: The one and only Tongai Arnold Chirisa. My man.
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12: You know, when you started out in Studio 263, way back in the day, did you know you become the Hollywood superstar that you are today?
13: You know what was funny? Like, I used to do a thing with my brothers that back in the day when you had to go to, like, a DVD store to loan out the DVD so you can watch it and then return it. You know, before the movie started, there was, like, 10 minutes of commercials or, like, trailers. And we still had that dude that did the commercial voice, you know. So every time, you know, he would say the name,
14: Will Smith, Denzel Washington.
13: I would literally put my name in there as well. I have no idea why I used to do that, but it was just like, yeah, one day is one day. That's what I knew. But this is before, like, I truly had an idea of that I really wanted to be an actor.
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15: Thanks, Matseko, and good morning. South African commercial bank Absa is considering a return to Angola and exploring a merchant banking license in Nigeria. The lender is looking to deepen its presence across Africa as the banking group moves to diversify its income and to reduce its reliance on a handful of key markets. Absa is looking to establish a representative office in Angola nearly two decades after exiting the market, while also weighing a merchant banking license in Nigeria. Chief Executive Officer Kenny Fihla says that the expansion is part of a strategy to diversify group's income and reduce concentration risk. Absa says that a presence in Angola could unlock trade and corporate investment opportunities. In Kenya, Kenya Airways says that the Middle East conflict drove up its fuel costs by 72% in the first half of 2026, while delaying spare parts deliveries and aircraft maintenance. Acting CEO George Kamal says that fuel now accounts for up to half of the airline's costs. The airline is awaiting two 737s, while two others were rejected after failing inspections. Kenya Airways is due to announce its half-year results next week. Moving on to South Africa now, small-scale farmers in the Mpumalanga province are receiving new support to help them expand their agricultural businesses. The provincial government has launched the Excellent Project in Kwaggafontein, aimed at providing farmers with resources and support to build sustainable agricultural enterprises. Agriculture MEC Ketiwe Mweketsi.
16: We have different programs in the department that gives an opportunity to that farm who is sitting there saying that I don't see myself growing this business. I think it was last month we have advertised for ICASP, it's Comprehensive Agricultural Support. ICASP assists you when you are approved, you are being assisted firstly to grow your business in terms of having infrastructure in your farm and also other funds. And also we are giving the mentorship, in meaning that we're also giving skills and trainings.
15: The United States has suspended 50% tariffs on some Canadian goods that were due to come into force today. U.S. President Donald Trump says that a deal had been reached. He also says that the measures will be paused for 3 days. That is subject to documents being finalized. The BBC's Peter Hyatt reports.
17: Mr. Trump and the Canadian Prime Minister Mark Carney have spoken twice in the past few days, and this announcement came less than 2 hours before the tariffs were due to come into force. They would have affected about $20 billion worth of trade a year, covering products such as cars, wine, cement, and ice hockey sticks. Mr. Carney said there was still important work to be done. Mr. Trump has also suggested a huge pipeline project carrying oil from Canada may be revived. The Keystone XL project was abandoned 5 years ago by the Biden administration.
15: On to the financial indicators now. One US dollar in Nigeria trades at 1,000 Naira, 315. Botswana, it is 13 Pula, 34. Kenya, 128 shilling, 43. Zambia, 18 Kwacha, 72. BRICS countries, Brazil, 5 Riel, 20. Russia, 84 Rubles, 98. India, 95 Rupees, 69. China, 6 Yuan, 74. And South Africa, 16 Rand, 24. $1 trades at 73 pence to the British pound and 86 to the euro. Looking at commodities, gold is trading at $4,396 with platinum at $1,751 per ounce, while the price of Brent crude oil is quoted at $91.30 a barrel. For any business news stories that you would like to share with us, please send an email to newsroom@channelafrica.co.za or you can call us on +27 11 714 4459. For your Channel Africa business news, I am Nolutando Butelezi.
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0: Huya Huile, the title of the song in the Setswana language from here in South Africa. Artist name is Mutanalo. Hope you enjoyed it from wherever you are listening from, 10 minutes away from 11.
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2: Video circulating on social media has drawn attention to rising tensions between citizens of Mozambique and South Africa. Solomon Mondlane, a Mozambican political figure, journalist, and a member of the National Alliance for Free and Autonomous Mozambique, ANAMOLA. What was your reaction when you first saw the video from Ponta do Ouro?
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0: This is us a minute away from the top of 11 a.m., which means we're about to get into the final hour of today's journal.
1: A new hour, a deeper look. 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
0: Oh, we'll have you know that as we get into this next hour, we have our health brief coming through as per every single Wednesday. We come through with our health brief half hour where we look at some important public health matters across the African region, moving through different conferences, different themes that affect health and well-being here on the continent and, of course, the rest of the world. And today we're going to be looking at the relationship between public health services, just to use South African example as an example, public health services and their response to climate instability as we know it right now. So that conversation is coming through, one of the most important ones that we're going to have in the season. Right now, though, it is exactly 11 o'clock. Matapelo Mahape standing by with the latest news.
1: 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The African perspective.
2: Thank you, Matako. Your top stories this hour. South Africa's president objects parliament's pick for impeachment evidence leader and Pakistan government to challenge Imran Khan hospital move. Good morning. South Africa's Parliament's Impeachment Committee has confirmed receiving a letter from President Cyril Ramaphosa in which he raised objections with its recommended evidence leader. The committee is busy with administrative work, including appointing an evidence leader and finalizing its terms of reference. This after the Western Cape High Court ruled that the committee's hearings must be put on ice. At its last meeting, the committee recommended to the Speaker Thokodidisa that Advocate Thandazani Madonsela would be its evidence leader. Ramaphosa has cited two instances of conflict of interest. Parliament's senior legal adviser, Sue Ann Isaacs.
3: The Speaker has signed up on the political authorization for us to appoint an evidence leader, but subsequently, late yesterday evening, we received a letter from the President, Mr. Ramaphosa, indicating that he has an objection to the person recommended by the committee to be appointed as evidence leader. As we received that letter quite late yesterday evening, we have not had time to apply our minds and discuss this further, but that is the development.
2: And Liberia has agreed to take in more than 1,000 third country deportees from the U.S. over the next year. It's one of the biggest deals that Washington has agreed so far as it continues to clamp down on illegal migration. An initial group of 20 is due to land tomorrow. Liberian officials say that the arrivals have been screened, with most having committed immigration-related offenses. And the Matlanga Commission of Inquiry in South Africa has addressed the National Coloured Congress Member of Parliament Fidel Adams' claim that during his last appearance, he did not receive the information the commission had sent to him. The suspended MP is expected to answer questions about the Section 27 affidavit he had submitted to IDEC that led to the investigation of seven crime intelligence officials, including the head Dumisani Khumalo. Adams had previously told the commission that he only received a notice related to his right of reply 3 months late. However, the commission's chairperson, Justice Mbuyisele Mahlanga, has produced proof that Adams responded to the first email on October the 14th in 2025. Justice Mahlanga has told Adams that he's not truthful.
4: When you said on 11 August 2026, you received the email communication of October 2025. You saw it for the first time 3 months ago. That was untruthful. Is that so?
5: Chairperson, in respect of the email mentioned, I was referring to the follow-up emails that I saw later.
2: And today, the United Nations marks World Humanitarian Day with a call for protection of aid workers as attacks on humanitarian personnel continues to rise globally. The UN says most of these killed, injured or detained are national staff working in their own communities, and that attacks disrupt food, health and other life-saving services. By May 2026, 252 million people were in urgent need of aid, 13 million more than at the start of the year. But humanitarian plans were only 24.4% funded. The UN urged states to ensure safe access, investigate violations and support survivors under the hashtag Act for Humanity campaign. The day commemorates the 2003 Baghdad Canal Hotel bombing that killed 22 aid workers, including UN envoy Sergio Ferreira de Mello. And Pakistan's government will challenge a Supreme Court decision that ordered authorities to move a jailed former Prime Minister Imran Khan to a private hospital. The move could dash the hopes of Khan's party and family, who have been calling for him to be given access to health care and visitation rights, and also spark a public discontent over the treatment of the hugely popular cricketer-turned-politician. Khan, 73 years old, has been in jail in the garrison city of Rawalpindi since August of 2023, convicted in a string of cases that he says were politically driven after he fell out with the country's powerful military and was removed from office the previous year. A recap of your top story. South Africa's President Cyril Ramaphosa has objected to Parliament's impeachment committee's recommended evidence leader, citing two conflicts of interest. For any new stories you'd like to share with us, please send an email to newsroom@channelafrica.co.za or call us on +27117144459. For Channel Africa News, I am Matapelo Mahape.
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0: We're 6 minutes into 11 a.m. in Central African time. Thank you very much for staying with us here on The Journal. My name is Matseko Musito. Just in case you're catching this broadcast live, we're in each other's company until 12 midday. Our health brief, half hour, very interesting today as we look at climate change. You may have needed a moment after hearing that, because it's like, what does climate change have to do with health at this time? Well, a lot when you think about climate change as not only about a change in weather patterns, it is also changing the health challenges that we note here on the African continent. And we're going to investigate in this half hour how South Africa is preparing for that. Stay with us.
1: 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The thirst for knowledge.

0: coming to you with an evergreen classic by one of our own. Her name is Somi Kakoma, Ginger Me Slowly.
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0: We're 12 minutes into 11 a.m. in Central African time. Thank you for staying with us as we, of course, have come through in the very last hour of the program for today. And we get into our Wednesday health brief half hour, looking at the connection between climate change and public health. Just to use South Africa as an example, climate change is not only changing our weather patterns, it's also changing and affecting health challenges, as it were, here in South Africa, that we ultimately need to prepare for, from climate sensitive diseases to extreme weathers putting pressure on healthcare services. Our healthcare systems are increasingly being tested at this time. A recent publication in the public health bulletin of South Africa actually highlights this very issue. It highlights a climate change as a growing public health emergency and the need for stronger preparedness, surveillance, as well as coordination. So let's have this conversation, really looking at how we need to go about this. What needs to change so that we can be more prepared as climate continues to change? On the line with me, Navashan Govender, who is Emergency Operations Manager at the National Institute for Communicable Diseases. And one of the articles, co-authors, by the way, this is a very, very important article as you and I speak, because it specifically highlights the rising temperatures, the floods, the droughts, the changing vector-borne diseases and so many things that come through there. So I'd really encourage you to give it a read should you find some time. Strengthening South Africa's Public Health Response to Climate Change. It was published by the Public Health Bulletin, as I noted, here in South Africa on the 24th of July this year. So Navashan actually joins me on the line so that we can unpack the growing link between climate change and public health. Welcome to the program, Navashan. Thank you very much for your time.
5: Thanks for having me, Mitsuko.
0: Thank you very much. When we talk about climate change as a public health issue, what does it actually mean for the ordinary South African?
5: For the ordinary South African, I think you've, in your introduction, you've encapsulated a lot of it. I think what we need to remember is that climate change is no longer simply an environmental issue. It's increasingly a public health issue and, importantly, a health security issue. I think people forget that component. You know, the reason is that climate change is changing, as you mentioned, the conditions in which people live, they work and become ill. We are seeing rising temperatures, extreme rainfall, flooding, drought, water insecurity, and changes in ecological conditions. Those changes affect infectious diseases, non-communicable diseases, nutrition, mental health, and importantly, the ability of our health services themselves to continue functioning during emergencies. So that was really the starting point of our article that you mentioned, Strengthening South Africa's Public Health Response to Climate Change, which we recently published in the Public Health Bulletin. And our argument is not that South Africa has done nothing. You know, in fact, we have important climate and health policies, strong surveillance capabilities, considerable technical expertise in the country. The concern is that these pieces are not sufficiently connected. So we need to move from thinking about climate change as something that creates an occasional disaster that we respond to, towards recognizing that it is actually changing risk environment that needs to be continuously monitored, anticipated, and really managed. And you referenced that article, and that was really the fundamental message of that article.
0: Absolutely. And I'd like us to stay on that piece of writing, because it's very important as it points to, I mean, I did mention the rising temperatures, the floods, the droughts, water scarcity, etc. Which one of these climate-related changes are already having the biggest impact on public health in South Africa?
5: Yeah, that's an important question. And I think the thing to consider is that climate change does not necessarily create completely new diseases on its own. You know, rather it changes the environment, social and ecological conditions. As I mentioned in my little introduction, that actually influence existing health risks, right? So it's things that we know, but it impacts that. So we already are seeing several pathways, the extreme heat that can directly cause heat exhaustion, heat stroke deaths. It also in places additional stress on people with cardiovascular issues, respiratory issues, and other chronic conditions. So the people that are most vulnerable are often those who already have the fewest resources to protect themselves. Flooding creates another cascade of risks, can damage water and sanitation infrastructure, contaminate water sources, displace communities, disrupt health services. After flooding, you know, we can therefore see increased risks of diarrheal, waterborne, respiratory, and skin infections. There's also the vector-borne disease dimension that you alluded to. Changes in temperature, rainfall, standing water can affect mosquito populations and the conditions in which disease such as malaria are transmitted. We're seeing expansion of vector populations, their geographic reach. So we've actually seen very practical examples of this in Southern Africa this year alone, following unusually heavy rainfall and flooding earlier this year, malaria increased in parts of the region. South Africa reported increased malaria activity, particularly in our malaria endemic areas, which I'm taking this call from, in Limpopo and Mpumalanga, in January compared to last year, for example. So the NICD also reported that heavy rainfall and flooding created more favorable conditions, you know, for this type of malaria transmission and mosquito breeding. So that is what climate-sensitive public health risk looks like in practice. I mean, there are other pathways. Drought can affect water availability, sanitation and food security, heat. Changing rainfall can affect agriculture, nutrition, wildfire smoke, and poor air quality can worsen respiratory and cardiovascular conditions. Extreme events can cause displacement, loss of livelihoods, psychological distress. So the article therefore argues that climate change has to be viewed much broader, with this health lens, not just about infectious diseases. And it has to include all these different indicators and aspects.
0: Right. Very, very important. 19 minutes into 11 a.m. in Central African time. On the line with Nevashan, who joins us to help us understand, you know, the link between climate change and public health at this time. He joins us in his capacity as Emergency Operations Manager at the National Institute for Communicable Diseases and a co-author of a very important article titled Strengthening South Africa's Public Health Response to Climate Change.
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0: Timos e Cultura, com Jacob Tibani, todos domingos das 20 às 21 horas.
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2: Right, a few more minutes in and we continue with our health brief half hour here on the Journal, as per every single Wednesday, exclusive to the Journal. On the line still with Nevashan, who joins us to help us get an understanding of the link between climate change and public health at this time. Nevashan, you mentioned explicitly in the last segment around, you know, climate change and the fact that it's not inventing anything new in terms of diseases. There are no new diseases necessarily, but it is influencing the spread of disease at this time. I would imagine that this is putting quite a lot of pressure on hospitals and emergency services at this time. How prepared are we as a health system to be able to deal with such events that are coming through frequently, I would imagine, and with a lot of intensity?
3: Yes, I mean, these events, because the health trajectory usually unfolds over days, weeks, and sometimes months. In particular with South Africa, I would describe South Africa as having significant capability, but there's also significant gaps in our integration. You know, we have really strong institutions. We have the NICD, provincial epidemiology teams, laboratory surveillance, the notifiable medical condition surveillance system, environmental health services, disaster management structures, really good academics at universities, the South African Weather Service, many other technical capabilities. So, you know, for example, routine national surveillance is already generating substantial amounts of disease information. The NICD's current surveillance reporting includes thousands of notifications across multiple conditions and provides information on disease trends, laboratory confirmation, and the geographic distribution, which is really important in understanding what's happening. Hmm. So the problem isn't that we don't have surveillance. The problem is that, you know, much of our surveillance is still organized around detecting disease rather than anticipating risk. And that's the distinction that's extremely, extremely important. You know, if we wait until we start seeing patients arriving in hospitals with diarrheal disease after a flood, for example, we are already responding. You know, we're not being proactive and prepared or in a state of readiness. So, but if we know that an extreme rainfall is forecasted, that flooding has occurred, that a particular water system has been compromised, and that a vulnerable population is going to be affected, we should be able to act before the increase in disease occurs. That is the transition we need to make. So we need to be able to move from surveillance of disease to surveillance of risk. Again, going back to that article, the article found that surveillance for climatic sensitive diseases remains fragmented. While diseases such as malaria have established surveillance systems, surveillance for other climate sensitive threats, including things like Rift Valley fever, leptospirosis, and many waterborne diseases, can be inconsistent and may be strengthened only once an outbreak occurs. So, you know, in the emergency, we're looking to strengthen. We also identified that we have limited integration of our meteorological and environmental information into our routine health surveillance and early warning systems. So I wouldn't say that South Africa is starting from scratch. I would say that we have many of the pieces. The real challenge is connecting the pieces, turning that information into anticipatory action as opposed to a knee-jerk response when we have an emergency.
2: Right, right. I think it's worth also noting that climate change does not affect everybody equally. I mean, I think of an example of Quarry Road West, informal settlement in Durban. Research there has found that floods can spread, populate or and pollute the water there in those particular settlements. And there's so many other examples that we can note at this time. But let's talk about the vulnerable communities that are needing a lot of urgent response for what is happening at this time when we look at climate change and public health services?
3: Yeah, it is really important for us to be able to understand who these vulnerable populations are, what the infrastructure challenges are, what the effects have been on climate, you know, off climate related events in those areas, what have we learned, you know, from those events, and what mitigation mechanisms have we put in place? How are we working with the communities to be a lot more proactive? There are many things that communities can be made aware of. You know, for example, when you have predicted flooding events, you could always evacuate, you know, communities in advance. You know, and in your response, in your preparedness, you could always make available pre-planning for available of wash services, so that, you know, adequate water and sanitation following an event to interrupt or even not, you know, interrupt potential transmission of diarrheal disease, for example. And the flooding in KZN is a really good example that you drew to. You know, they had flooding events in KZN, you know, for two consecutive years. You know, the consequences where you have your initial trauma and drowning and deaths, you have displacement, and then obviously overcrowding with these displaced people. Then the water and sanitation systems, you know, are compromised, and there's always the risk of diarrheal or other waterborne diseases. But what we also saw, in particular in KZN, is that because of the infrastructure damage, environmental changes that create favorable conditions for, you know, for disease, for vectors. So it's not simply, you know, a disaster event. There's always the possibility of a public health consequence as a result. So understanding the resources that are available, identifying your vulnerable populations, and mitigating as much as possible proactively is really the key.
2: Very, very key. Nevashan, thank you very much for the time. I think you've given us quite generously a lot of information on what is happening and deepened our understanding with relation to climate change and public health. Thank you very much for your time.
3: Thanks for having me.
2: Thank you. Nevashan Govender, Emergency Operations Manager at the National Institute for Communicable Diseases, and a co-author of a recently published article, which is titled Strengthening South Africa's Public Health Response to Climate Change.
4: Before they were leaders, they were simply women who refused to accept that they didn't have a voice.
5: When an African woman has been put under pressure, when she's been socialized into a certain space and she is being that woman, that doesn't mean that's all there is to her.
4: They carried an entire continent of women through voices that harmed and ululated, healed and nurtured, and voices that preserved culture and impacted wisdom. In their voices, we heard how beautiful Africa could be. This Women's Month, we celebrate the voices who came before. We stand tall and speak louder because you did. Channel Africa, the African perspective. Look closer, listen deeper. This is The Channel with Matsaku Musito on Channel Africa, the African perspective.
2: It is 11:30. Hey, in fact, it's not a health brief half hour today. It's a health brief hour. And we've got part two coming through straight after our news block. We start with the latest in sports. Figile Lingwati is standing by.
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8: Thank you, Matseko. We start off with tennis news, where we serve with the 2023 champion Coco Gauff battled past compatriot Anne Lee 6-1, 7-6 and 7-3 tiebreaker to reach the fourth round of the Cincinnati Masters. After cruising through the first set in 30 minutes, Gauff had to dig deep in a 10-second set tiebreak, sealing victory on her third match point. Fifth seed Mira Andreeva also progressed, defeating Janice Jan 6-1, 7-6 and 7-5 tiebreak. The French Open champion dominated early but grew nervous in the second set, eventually clinching the win on her fourth match point. Elsewhere, Madison Keys dispatched Katerina Siniakova 6-1 and 6-3, while 8th seed Elina Svitolina withdrew with an ankle injury, handing Wang Ziyu a walkover. The Cincinnati Masters continues with high drama as top seeds push towards the quarterfinals. On to rugby news, the battle for the South Africa's Springboks' number 10 jersey remains one of the biggest selection questions, with Manny Lebok, Andre Pollard and Sasha Feinbeck Mgomezulu all competing for a place in Saturday's Rugby Greatest Rivalry opener against New Zealand at Ellis Park in Johannesburg. Coach Rassie Erasmus has kept the starting combination to himself, but confirmed there will be two fly halves among the Springboks match day 23.
7: We're going to pick two for this weekend, and that will be announced on Thursday. And I'm pretty sure during the next four weeks and ending in Baltimore, a series is very long against New Zealand. As you see, both teams got injuries already, so I'm pretty sure all three will play.
8: Erasmus says he will wait until Thursday to confirm his matchday squad. The decision comes as the two sides prepare for the first of four tests in a series that will also visit Cape Town, Johannesburg and Baltimore. The coach has also narrowed the injury concerns to Captain Siya Kolisi and prop Oxenche, with both players still being assessed ahead of Saturday's showdown.
7: I think the announcement only on Thursday is the respect for New Zealand and knowing how tough this one is going to be. And yeah, and this one specifically, we think the less time they have to prepare for our team, the better. So it's not an arrogant thing, it's the respect thing. And then I would say injuries are probably the only two doubtful players. Sosa's really looking well, he's looking good. I think Sia and Ox is, I wouldn't say they're injured still. I think it's niggles. If they get through today, it probably might be good for us. Apart from that, yeah, there's nobody else.
8: In hockey news, South Africa's national women's hockey team hopes of a turnaround were dashed as India stormed to a 6-1 victory in their Pool D clash of the ongoing FIH Hockey Women's World Cup at the Wagener Stadium in Amsterdam. Six different scorers highlighted India's attacking depth, with Sunelita Topo, Navneet Kaur, Sushila Chanu, Deepika Larmensiami and Sakshi Rana all on target. The African champion struggled to contain India's penalty corner pressure and reverse stick strikes, trailing 3-0 at halftime before the deficit ballooned in the third quarter. South Africa found a late consolation in the 55th minute when Kayla Duval converted from close range after a deflected penalty corner, their first goal of the tournament. The result leaves South Africa unable to reach the top two in Group D, with a final group match against China tomorrow morning now crucial for building momentum into the classification phase. We end with golf news. Norwegian golfer Victor Hovland is back at Bellerive Country Club this week, aiming to rediscover the consistency that made him one of the PGA's top standout players in 2023. The Norwegian arrives in St. Louis, buoyed by his recent victory at the Travelers Championship, a special moment witnessed by his mother for the first time. Defending champion Scottie Scheffler headlines the field after his dominant win at St. Jude Championship, leading the FedEx Cup standings. With the world's top 50 players chasing a spot in the Tour Championship, Hovland joins the battle for FedEx Cup glory as the postseason intensifies. For any sports stories you'd like to share with us, please send us an email to newsroom@channelafrica.co.za or call us on +27 11 714 4459. This is Channel Africa Sport with me, Figure Dingwadi.
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2: We're 24 minutes away from the top of midday. We're going to continue with our health brief hour in just a moment, looking at meningococcal bacterial disease. But let's check in with the latest in business news with Noluthando Buthelezi.
1: 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The African perspective.
11: Thanks, Matseko, and good morning. Africa's drive for greater trade and integration is being held back by a major infrastructure deficit. The African Continental Free Trade Area aims to establish a larger integrated African market. However, delegates at the Continental Energy and Infrastructure Investment Forum in Johannesburg, South Africa, they've emphasized that infrastructure investment is essential for countries to fully realize the benefits of this agreement. Africa Channel Africa's Innocent Simosa reports.
12: Africa has set an ambitious goal of creating a more integrated and prosperous continent with the African Continental Free Trade Area at the center of that vision. With infrastructure investment, stronger public-private partnerships, and greater regional cooperation, delegates say Africa can unlock the full potential of the AFTA and drive more sustainable economic growth across the continent. For Channel Africa News, I'm Innocent Samosa in Johannesburg, South Africa.
11: Kenya Airways says that Middle East conflict drove up its fuel costs by 72% in the first half of 2026 while delaying spare parts deliveries and aircraft maintenance. Acting CEO George Kamal says that fuel now accounts for up to half of the airline's costs. The airline is awaiting two 737s while two others were rejected after failing inspections. Kenya Airways is due to announce its half-year results in the coming week. South African Commercial Bank, Absa, is considering a return to Angola and exploring a merchant banking license in Nigeria. The lender is looking to deepen its presence across Africa as the banking group moves to diversify its income and reduce its reliance on a handful of key markets. Absa is looking to establish a representative office in Angola nearly two decades after exiting the market, while also weighing a merchant banking license in Nigeria. Chief Executive Officer Kenny Fihla says that the expansion is part of a strategy to diversify the group's income and to reduce the concentration risks. Absa says that a presence in Angola could unlock trade and corporate investment opportunities across the board. And then finally, Samsung Electronics has raised prices for some advanced contract chip making services by up to 15% for new orders as demand for AI chips tightens capacity in a business long dominated by the TSMC. Demand for Chinese customers has been particularly strong, but Samsung has been unable to meet all orders because it must serve US customers and reserve part of its capacity to support its own chip production. Chinese customers are among those accepting the steepest price increase, underscoring how US curbs on exports of advanced chip-making equipment to China and have increased local firms' reliance on overseas foundries. The price hikes mark a turnaround for Samsung's foundry business, which has been a loss maker since 2022, according to industry estimates. In the financial indicators, one US dollar in Nigeria trades at 1,000 Naira 350, in Botswana 13 Bula 34, Kenya 128 shilling 48, and Zambia 18 Kwacha 72. BRICS countries, Brazil 5 Riel 20, Russia 84 Rubles 98, India 95 Rupees 69, China 6 Yuan 74, and South Africa 16 Rand 24. $1 is trading at 73 pence to the British pound and 86 to the euro. Looking at commodities now, gold is trading at $4,356, platinum $1,716 per ounce, while the price of Brent crude oil is quoted at $91.40 a barrel. For any business news stories that you would like to share with us, please send an email to newsroom@channelafrica.co.za. You can call us on +27 11 714 4459. For your Channel Africa Business News, I am Nolutando Buthelezi.
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2: Thank you very much for staying with us at 18 minutes to go till the top of midday. We continue with the health brief hour here on the Journal, looking at another disease, IMD. But so the thing is, we often hear about meningitis. I think at some stage in our lives, we may have known of somebody or heard of somebody who's got meningitis. But there is another part of the conversation that deserves more attention. Invasive meningococcal disease is what it's known as. This is a bacterial infection, as we understand it, that can develop very quickly and lead to meningitis or sepsis. In South Africa, there is now a new vaccine option that offers protection against meningococcal bacteria types A, C, and W, as well as Y, for children from 12 months to adolescents, as well as adults. So we're heading out of winter now. We're getting into the spring season very soon. When it comes to this, we want to deepen our understanding of the seriousness of this particular disease. And also, I think where I am right now is, how do we prevent it? You know, how do we make sure that we reduce our vulnerability to this disease? What are the symptoms that parents can watch out for at this time? On the line with me is Diane Biron, who is medical head for vaccines at Sanofi South Africa. Diane, thank you very much for the time. Thank you.
14: Thank you very much for having me. It's a pleasure to discussing with you today.
2: Thank you. Very, very important conversation. And as I was noting it, Diane, the first thing that came to my mind is, oh my goodness, how can I prevent myself from this disease? But perhaps a good place to start is to get an understanding of the differences. What is the difference between meningitis and meningococcal disease at this time?
14: Mm-hmm. That's a very important question, because indeed those are two different things, even though they are linked. So meningitis is a clinical presentation of a disease, and it can be caused by different pathogens. It can be different types of bacteria or even different viruses. So different pathogens can develop into meningitis, which is an infection of the outer layer of the brain. Now, when we talk about invasive meningococcal disease, we are talking specifically about a disease that is caused by one bacteria, which the name is Neisseria meningitidis. And these bacteria can lead to infection that will present potentially as meningitis or potentially also as sepsis, as you mentioned before. And there are also less frequent clinical presentations, but those two, meningitis and sepsis, are the two main ones. So meningitis can be caused by different types of bacteria or viruses. And IMD, invasive meningococcal disease, is a disease caused by one bacteria, and that can lead to either meningitis or sepsis.
2: Okay, please correct me, because I think we still live in a time where we're very confused by a bacteria versus a virus. As I understand it, if you say bacteria, that gives me a lot of hope, because that means that there's a vaccine or some kind of medication that can assist me. But if it's a virus, then there's very little that can be done medically but to just let the virus go dormant, as it were. But let's perhaps establish, how quickly this particular infection, IMD, can spread. How serious is it? And why is it important for communities to recognize it at this time?
14: No, it's a very important question, because the problem with IMD is that it can spread and it can develop very rapidly. And symptoms can go from regular types of symptoms, you know, from a cold, like a bit of a fever, or some fatigue, etc. So those are very mild and common symptoms. But very quickly, in a matter of hours, we can go dramatic, much more dramatic symptoms that can lead to coma and to death. And the problem with IMD is that death can occur less than 24 hours after the apparition of the first very mild symptoms. So being able to act quickly and to recognize the potentiality of this severe disease is very important to seek healthcare very rapidly. So that's a very important approach and to keep in mind, but also to prevent it, because we know that it spreads, it develops very rapidly. So to be able to prevent it before it can even occur is an even better solution to avoid the risk of IMD, which can lead to death or to very important sequelae.
2: Okay. As we understand it, as I noted in my introduction, Diane, there is now a vaccine option protecting against meningococcal groups. I mentioned A, C, W, and Y, as we understand it. What does that protection mean for the body, and who can actually receive it right now?
14: Mm-hmm. So indeed, the good news is that in South Africa, there are vaccines available to prevent IMD. So you mentioned A, C, W, and Y, and there's also B. So those are subspecies of the bacteria that we are trying to prevent here. So there's one vaccine that prevents only against

0: is the one message you would like, you know, parents, perhaps caregivers at this time to take away about invasive meningococcal disease, particularly when it comes to recognition of the symptoms, very importantly, and seeking quick assistance in this instance?
1: Mm-hmm. So indeed, it is important. So the symptoms that you can keep in mind to recognize potentially the disease is, as we said initially, it can be very common, like fever or headache. But then when it goes into stiff neck, confusion, sensitivity to light, nausea, vomiting, and for children and young babies specifically, unusually sleepiness or irritability, difficulty to feed, difficulty to wake, and continuous crying can be symptoms that should, you know, push you to seek advice from a healthcare professional very quickly. And then, so to keep this in mind and really have the conversation about prevention with your healthcare professional, so it can be your pediatrician, your GP, your pharmacist, the nurses, etc., to really know about what is available in terms of prevention, in terms of vaccination, and if it makes sense to you for you to vaccinate.
0: Absolutely. You know, we obviously have lots of concern around people in communities that don't always have access to this information. You know, back in the day, we used to have flyers and posters everywhere in the local clinics that used to teach people about such diseases. So hopefully that is still happening. Invasive meningococcal disease is what we've been addressing with Diane Biron, who joined us in her capacity as medical head for vaccines at Sanofi South Africa.
2: 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This is Channel Africa.
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0: We're 8 minutes away from the top of midday in Central African time. A news bulletin coming through as we wrap up the journal to make way for Africa Update. Lulu Kabu in studio to fill you in on what's to come. A happy midweek.
4: Happy hum day. Right? Happy hum day. Loving the weather. It's fabulous.
0: Isn't it just?
4: All right. So a lot coming up on Africa Update today. We're focusing on Nigeria with campaigning for Nigeria's upcoming 2027 presidential and legislative elections kicking off ahead of a nationwide ballot scheduled for next year in January. Now, we're going to be focusing on just what's happening on the ground with incumbent President Bola Tinubu seeking a second term in office with 18 opposition candidates. All of that and more coming up today. And then also, we focus on the court case that's taking place in the Western Cape, the regional court there, where Chidima, we all know Miss South Africa, a contestant, and Miss Universe Nigeria, Chidima Adetshina. The expectation is that the ruling on the civil matter between the Department of Home Affairs and Chidima Adetshina will happen today. We're going to be speaking to our reporter on the ground there, Amahle Dutoy, to unpack exactly for us what the standing is currently, and you know, when is this decision going to happen? They've been touting this since morning, so hopefully by the time we go on air, we will get some news on that front. And then also, civil rights.

0: Rights organization AfriForum and March and March movement establishing a joint working group to address grassroots community challenges. We'll be speaking there to Mametlo Esibe, president of the General Industries Workers Union of South Africa, just to unpack exactly what this means going forward. All that and more coming up.
1: All right. I wouldn't miss it if I were you, coming through just after the midday news bulletin. Thank you very much for joining us for the Wednesday edition. A full show we had, looking at learning about invasive meningococcal disease in our health brief hour. Learned about, you know, what is happening when it comes to climate change and the public health sector. We spoke about gender equality in the workforce. We spoke about podcasting. Oh my goodness, a lot to digest. We've got our podcasts up online, channelafrica.co.za, if you'd like to do a bit of a catch-up. 5 minutes away from midday. Have yourself a fabulous rest of the Wednesday.

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1: It is midday and this is Africa Update, coming to you live from Johannesburg in South Africa on Channel Africa from an African perspective. I'm Lulu Gabu. A lot coming up in the next hour, but first let's go to the news.
0: SABC News. The African perspective.
2: Thank you, Lulu. Your top stories this hour. South Africa's president object Parliament's pick for impeachment evidence leader, and South Korea says a U.S. joint military exercise to end early. Good afternoon. South Africa's Parliament Impeachment Committee has confirmed receiving a letter from President Cyril Ramaphosa in which he raised objections with its recommended evidence leader. The committee is busy with administrative work, including appointing an evidence leader and finalizing its terms of reference. This after the Western Cape High Court ruled that the committee's hearings must be put on ice. At its last meeting, the committee recommended to the Speaker, Togo Didiza, that Advocate Thandazani Madonsela would be its evidence leader. Ramaphosa has cited two instances of conflict of interest. Parliament's senior legal advisor, Sue Anna Isaacs.
3: The Speaker has signed up on the political authorization for us to appoint an evidence leader. But subsequently, late yesterday evening, we received a letter from the President, Mr. Ramaphosa, indicating that he has an objection to the person recommended by the committee to be appointed as evidence leader. As we received that letter quite late yesterday evening, we have not had time to apply our minds and discuss this further, but that is the development.
2: And the Madlanga Commission of Inquiry in South Africa has addressed the National Coloured Congress Member of Parliament, Fidel Adams, claims that during his last appearance, he did not receive the information the commission had sent to him. The suspended MP is expected to answer questions about the Section 27 affidavit he had submitted to IDEC that led to the investigation of seven crime intelligence officials during including the head Dumisani Khumalo. Adams had previously told the commission that he only received a notice related to his right of reply 3 months late. However, the commission's chairperson, Buyisele Mahlanga, has produced proof that Adams responded to the first email on October the 14th of 2025. Justice Mahlanga has told Adams that he's not being truthful.
4: When you said on 11 August 2026, you received the email communication of October 2025. You saw it for the first time 3 months ago. That was untruthful. Is that so?
5: Chairperson, in respect of the email mentioned, I was referring to the follow-up emails that I saw later.
2: And the President of the Democratic Republic of Congo, DRC, Felix Tshisekedi, has concluded his two-day state visit to Tanzania. In his meeting with President Samia Suluhu Hassan, they discussed trade, security, health and digital connectivity, amongst others. This was Tshisekedi's third visit to Tanzania. Research fellow at Middle East Africa Research Institute, Kenneth Khwadi, explains its significance.
6: Both presidents, Tanzania and the DRC, addressed the media, and you could hear from their sentiments that they were really looking forward to the agreement that they made, and they touched on the those agreements that they made. They talked about the reinstatement of the Joint Cooperation Commission, which will really look into or assess the sort of the bilateral successes that have been made to see if the agreements are being implemented or not.
2: And today, the United Nations marks World Humanitarian Day with a call for protection of aid workers as attacks on humanitarian personnel continue to rise globally. The UN says most of those killed, injured or detained are national staff working in their own communities, and that attacks disrupt food, health and other life-saving services. By May 2026, 252 million people were in urgent need of aid, and 13 million more than at the start of of the year. But humanitarian plans were only 24.4% funded. The UN urged states to ensure safe access, investigate violations, and support survivors under the hashtag Act for Humanity campaign. The day commemorates the 2003 Baghdad Canal Hotel bombing that killed 22 aid workers, including UN envoy Sergio Vieira de Mello. And South Korea has announced that its currently military exercise with the U.S. will finish 6 days earlier than planned. It says that they'll also be reduced in size, the BBC's Check One reports.
7: It took months to prepare the exercise involving 18,000 South Korean troops and a dozen other American allies, but it will suddenly end in 2 days. The field training will be reduced while the two militaries scramble to iron out the details. Mr. Trump said the decision was based on his great relationship with North Korea's leader, but also voiced his frustration at South Korea's refusal to help the U.S. with the Iran war. North Korea has yet to respond to Mr. Trump's gesture.
2: And a recap of your top story. South Africa's President Cyril Ramaphosa has objected to Parliament's Impeachment Committee's recommended evidence leader, citing two conflicts of interest. At its last meeting, the committee recommended to the Speaker, Thoko Dediza, that advocate Thandazani Madonsela would be its evidence leader. For any new stories you'd like to share with us, please send an email to newsroom@channelafrica.co.za or call us on +2711 714 4459. For Channel African News, I am Matabela Mahabe.
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8: In our sports headline, Tana Umaga says All Blacks must be ready for anything against the Springboks. And Rwanda professional golfer wins the Ruiru Invitational after flawless final round. I'll be back with these and other stories at the bottom of the hour.
1: It is 12:07 Central African Time, and we're coming to you live from Johannesburg in South Africa on Channel Africa from an African perspective. Now, coming up in this hour, South African court to rule on a matter, on a civil matter between the Department of Home Affairs and former Miss South Africa contestant and Miss Universe Nigeria, Chidinma Adetshina, and campaigning for Nigeria's upcoming 2027 presidential and legislative elections kicks off ahead of the nationwide ballots scheduled for January 2027. I'll stay connected to Africa and the world with Channel Africa, the international voice of the South African Broadcasting Corporation. 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On hashtag Africa Update, asked today, campaigning for Nigeria's upcoming 2027 presidential and legislative elections has kicked off ahead of the nationwide ballots scheduled for January 2027. Now, we want to know, as a voter, what do you think are the key issues that will influence your decision in Nigeria's 2027 presidential election? 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Hashtag Africa Update Us.
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1: It is 12:09 Central African time and we're coming to you live from Johannesburg in South Africa. Campaigning for Nigeria's upcoming 2027 presidential and legislative elections has kicked off ahead of a nationwide ballot scheduled for January 2027. Incumbent President Bola Tinubu of the All Progressive Congress is seeking a second term, with 18 opposition candidates cleared to contest the elections. The main challengers argue that the APC's nearly 12 years in power have left Africa's most populous country poorer, more indebted, and no safer than it was when the party came to power in 2015 under former President Muhammadu Buhari. And for more on this, we are joined on the line by Austin Ayigbe, Advocacy Officer at the West Africa Democracy Solidarity Network. Austin, good afternoon, and thank you for joining us on Africa Update.
12: Thank you very much, and good morning from Abuja.
1: Now, Austin, the APC has been in power for nearly 12 years. To what extent will voters judge Tinubu on the record of the entire party rather than only his 3 years in office? And how likely is he to get a second term? And also just considering his age.
12: Okay, thank you very much again. And so let me begin by saying that for nearly 12 years, with a new party who came on board in 2015 election, like you said in your prologue, Nigerians will be holding the ruling party to account beginning from 2015. Even though the president now is just about 4 years in office, he has also said that we should hold him accountable for the event of the last 8 years before his coming, that he is former President Muhammadu Buhari, and former President Buhari is him. So meaning that whatever the party has done in the last 12 years or close to 12 years is the responsibility of the party upon which he was a founding member. Having said that, there are a lot of things that came up in the 2015 election that led to the loss of the then ruling party, the People's Democratic Party. One of them, in fact, three, it was on a tripod. It was security issues. It was issues around economy and anti-corruption. As we speak today, nearly 12 years after, the country is still battling with the same issues of security concern. I mean, you have had, or you would have reported, the consistent killing. Just yesterday, more than 20 people were also killed in one of the states in North Central Nigeria. Killings, kidnapping, issues of violence, even in elections, have become a daily occurrence in a political system. The economy isn't doing good, even though the current administration have also argued that they are doing a lot to improve the system. They've removed the fuel subsidy, which used to be some form of what will be described as an inefficient system. They remove it to empower citizens, but citizens had not seen any of those proceeds. It has pulled many into poverty. Today, Africa's largest country, population-wise, is also now the headquarter of poverty globally, overtaking India. So it's a lot that Nigerians will expect, and the opposition, like you said, will leverage on all of these concerns. But like you, maybe just to quickly state, even though today is the official takeoff of campaign, public campaign, campaign has begun in earnest before. And today, you are not going to see the usual buzz of campaign up to sometime around November of this year, because nobody will really want to spend so much money doing campaigns, because campaign really doesn't really tell who will vote for you. It is just for the nuance, the paparazzi. Otherwise, Nigerians decide either by you paying for it, or which we call vote buying, or for the sincerity or integrity of citizens truly wanting to vote.
1: Now, Austin, 18 opposition candidates challenging Tinubu. Does such a crowded ballot strengthen the president's chances by dividing the opposition vote?
12: Uh, Hello, sorry, I missed you a bit. Hello.
1: I just wanted to find out from you, Austin, with 18 opposition candidates that are challenging Tinubu, does such a crowded ballot strengthen the president's chances by dividing the opposition vote?
12: So those numbers will divide the opposition vote. The same number will also divide his own vote. Nigeria is divided into six geopolitical zones. The president is from the south. More than about 17 of those candidates, 17 of them, are from the south. Only one candidate is from the north. That is former Vice President Atiku Abubakar. If there's going to be division in vote, it's even likely that it would divide the Cuban votes, because the way voting pattern takes place in this country, people vote along religious line, vote along ethnic, vote along geopolitical alliances, and of course, vote along party lines. So I think that the impact will be greater on the side of the president, because there are about three or four from his own geopolitical zone, that's the southwest. There are also some from the southeast, where Peter Obi came from, and some part largely on this side, which is the south-south. So what I'm saying is, even though there have been arguments of opposition coming together to truly embark on one struggle, it is always not a certainty, because in the 2015 election, there were about 18 people on the ballot, and the ruling party, the incumbent president, lost the election. So it doesn't really tell whether it's going to be convergence on one side, because if they had converged on one side, and with the new system of manipulating political system, is you could use the judiciary against political parties. And when that happened, you can easily destroy the opposition by just one judgment. I think that having some form of maybe two or three horse races, which is likely going to be the Nigeria election, it is going to be three horse races. Major political party will then be the president and two of them, one from the north, another from the south, and one person from the south will be actually flowing along, maybe dividing the vote of the president, who is also from the south.
1: Well, Austin, we have run out of time and are going to leave it there for today. Thank you for joining us on Africa Update.
12: Thank you very much. I appreciate it. Bye-bye.
1: That's Austin Ayigbe, Advocacy Officer at the West Africa Democracy Solidarity Network, joining us on the line.
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13: The one and only Tongai Arnold Chirisa.
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13: You know, when you started out on Studio 266 way back in the day, did you become the Hollywood superstar that you are today?
16: You know what was funny? Like, I used to do a thing with my brothers that back in the day when you had to go to like a DVD store to loan out the DVD so you can watch it and then return it. You know, before the movie started, there was like 10 minutes of commercials or like trailers. And we still had that dude that did the commercial voice.
13: So
16: every time, you know, he would say the name
17: Will Smith, Denzel Washington,
16: I would literally put my name in there as well. I had no idea why I used to do that, but it was just like, yeah, one day is one day. That's what I knew. But this is before, like, I truly had an idea of that I really wanted to be an actor.
10: Africa's voices, Africa's journeys, they all on African Diaries.
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1: More than 160,000 asylum seekers' appeals remain unprocessed in South Africa, according to the Refugee Appeals Authority. RASA says more than 90,000 of those cases are inactive or have been abandoned, with some dating back more than a decade. The highest number of outstanding appeals is in Tshwane, the metropolitan area that includes Pretoria, South Africa's administrative capital. The authority has been briefing Parliament's Portfolio Committee on Home Affairs about the backlog. Yamgele Mjio reports.
14: RASA's report indicates that nationals from Ethiopia, the Democratic Republic of Congo and Bangladesh are in the top three for active and inactive cases of appeals. It also indicates that the majority are young people between the ages of 25 to 49 years old. Advocate Zilpha Rapeso speaks about risks associated with abandoned files.
15: Some of these files have been abandoned for 10 years. We cannot say we will risk this person being exposed or being refiled if a person has abandoned their appeal for more than 10 years. So we are looking at administratively closing these files that has been dormant for an excessive period of time.
14: Advocate Rapeso says most of the appellants in the Qabega Regional Office are males. Answering a question from the Committee on Reasons for the Asylum Request, Rapeso says some cite political reasons.
15: Most of them, they will be saying that they've been members of this political party. Some of them, they are frank to say, my sister, we are looking for greener pastures. Some of them, they will say that they had at South Africa their opportunities. Some, they will advance that they are on chronic medication. I remember one gentleman saying to me, my sister, I'm on medication for high blood and TB. Give me 3 years, I will leave. Because in my country, they do not provide such.
14: The advocate says they are also facing staff shortages at RASA as they are working towards reducing the backlog.
15: Currently, the city, as prescribed by the Minister of Finance, is 2,800. I engage the National Treasurer to say that the current work that we do is a quasi-judicial work. You have to sit in like a judge is sitting in the High Court and conduct a hearing. And over and above that, you had to leave, go home, make a research, study the matter, and write a judgment. So you can understand that the amount, it doesn't measure the kind of work that we're doing here.
14: She further says they are looking at piloting virtual hearings to fast-track the process of appeals. I am Yamgele Mjio for SABC News in Parliament.
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1: Civil rights organization AfriForum and the March and March movement have established a joint working group to address grassroots community challenges, promote peaceful coexistence, strengthen community self-reliance, and hold government accountable. However, the General Industries Workers Union of South Africa, GIWUSA, has criticized the initiative, describing it as an assault on the black poor. GIWUSA accuses AfriForum of seeking to preserve the economic privileges of apartheid-era capital, while alleging that March and March aims to reinforce racialized marginalization and a labor reserve by targeting vulnerable communities. And for more on this, we are joined on the line by Mametlwe Sibiye, president of the General Industries Workers Union of South Africa. Mametlwe, good afternoon, and thank you for joining us on Africa Update.
18: Good afternoon, and pleasure to be here.
1: Now, the General Industries Workers Union of South Africa has described the collaboration between AfriForum and March and March as a convergence of reactionary forces. How so? And what common ground do you believe exists between what you describe as white nationalism and xenophobic mobilization?
18: Well, I mean, I think even describing this as rights organization is problematic, because what rights are any of this organization fighting for? Because a right, by definition, has to be enjoyed by all. Otherwise, it becomes a privilege, right? And this is what exactly they are about. AfriForum has opposed every single measure to bring about a redress for the landless, majority of people that are also black, working class and poor in this country, opposing every form of, you know, affirmative action, land reform, as well as, you know, currently, you know, universal, you know, health coverage. They've as well, I mean, attack, you know, an attempt at deracializing number of schools by opening access to those particular schools where language is being used as a barrier to access. So this is essentially what they are. And when you look at March and March, equally they are attacking the hard-won democratic rights. The common denominator with them is that where all of us are now fighting for a quality, universal public health care, they are actually, in the case of March and March, saying, well, migrants must be kept out of that. Their right in the Constitution, which says everyone has a right, you know, to a basic health care, that right does not or should not apply to migrants. They are stopping them from accessing that. They are saying they must be using private health care, just as much as obviously AfriForum is insisting that the private health care should be defended against an attempt to, you know, universalize this particular health care. So what basically is a common denominator between these two is that they are essentially anti-poor, anti-black working class. And of course, in any way, all of them are united in their attempt to reverse the democratic gains that the working class have won over time and in struggle against apartheid.
1: Now, how does this division benefit employers, business and political interests? I ask this because now you're arguing that both organizations ultimately contribute to dividing the working class. How does it then benefit employers and business and political interests?
18: Well, let's understand it, right? I think AfriForum, they are very clear in terms of their defense of the white privilege. That is a racialized labor regime where basically white minority acted as a racial caste lording over the rest of the black working class that were being exploited ruthlessly on the basis of a colonial wage slavery that shot up the profits of the multinational corporations that have monopolized the ownership of the economy, of the minerals, of the land in this country. And of course, when you see at March and March, what they are doing by basically disenfranchising, the black or sections of the black working class, that is the black migrants, they know for a fact, it's not true that you're going to remove out of this country millions of people who have run away, from conflict zone where a return means a certain death. They're not going to go. All that is going to happen is that they are going to be disenfranchised. They have been terrorized into submission, meaning where they actually work, they are completely at the mercy of an employer who can abuse them without any recourse to CCMAs, to labor costs, any enjoyment of basic rights in the basic conditions of employment or anything that has been achieved by workers by way of collective bargaining and in those industries that are centralized. Because a worker who is terrorized, who is traumatized in the way that we've seen migrants increasingly being so, that is not a worker that is going to demand a fair wage. That is not a worker who's going to demand a leave days, who's going to demand a provident fund and any of the benefits that the workers have worked and have struggled hard for in order to be able to win. So
1: now,
18: this
1: Mamedre,
18: is a common denominator.
1: You have drawn parallels between calls for stricter identity documentation and the apartheid era pass laws. How are these two similar?
18: Well, I mean, the whole foundation of the pass Tombas laws was that you had workers that basically required an identification. That was the basis on which, which where they are regulated, where they could be, and so on and so on. So the black people in this country had to justify their right to exist in certain places, to be in certain areas, in certain times, and all of that. And that apparatus of control, but also a terror enforced by the police, as well as the white vigilante groups, which also existed at the time. It was all essential to maintain the system of a cheap black migrant labor, which unfortunately, 30 years into black majority democratic rule, that system more or less continues. Even if it has been undermined in serious way by the end of apartheid, a number I mean, tremendous gains that have been made by the workers. What Merchant must now want to do, effectively, where now black workers, because how do you tell that this worker is not a South African, but is Mozambique and so on? Because I can tell you, my complexion with my, you know, somebody from Zimbabwe is the same. The only way that you're going to have to impose what they are doing is that you're going to have to require that every black man must be able to carry an ID, and that ID can be demanded by anybody on the spot, and to be able then to assess if that person qualifies to be where they say they are. I mean, this movement, here it says all migrants, you know, from Zimbabwe and other things and so on. But we remember, or rather we should remember, that as you can see today at Madlanga Commission, the man is on the stand, is a man, you know, is a leader of a National Colored Party who says all people of Eastern Cape must be leaving Western Cape and so on. I have just seen now, you know, a poster of a party called Buputatswana Civil, a movement, meaning people want to create or recreate the Bantustan of Buputatswana. So we have been wrong.
1: Unfortunately, you know, Mametla, I wish we had more time, but we have to leave it there for today. Thank you for joining us on Africa Update. That's Mametlwe Sibi, President of the General Industries Workers Union of South Africa, joining us on the line. It is 12:30 and our news headlines up next.
10: 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The African Perspective.
2: Thank you, Lulu, and good afternoon. South Africa's Parliament Impeachment Committee has confirmed receiving a letter from President Cyril Ramaphosa in which he raised objections with its recommended evidence leader. At its last meeting, the committee recommended to the Speaker, Toko Didiza, that Advocate Thandazani Madonsela would be its evidence leader. And the President of the Democratic Republic of Congo, DRC, Felix Tshisekedi, has concluded his two-day state visit to Tanzania. In his meeting with President Samia Suluhu Hassan, they discussed trade, security, health and digital connectivity, amongst others. And U.S. President Donald Trump says talks with Iran are neither taking place nor scheduled to take place. For Channel Africa News, I am Matapala Mahape.
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8: In this hour, we kick off with rugby news. New Zealand rugby side, the All Blacks, are gearing up for their first of four test series against the Springboks in the 2026 Rugby's Greatest Rivalry Tour, scheduled for the iconic Ellis Park Stadium in Johannesburg this coming Saturday. The All Blacks carry an undefeated streak through their opening provincial warm-up matches with a 38-21 win against the Stormers, 54-0 against Sharks, 19-50 win against the Bulls. The All Blacks defense coach Tana Umaga says they had enough time to rectify their weak points ahead of this weekend's clash.
19: Oh, look, you've got to expect a lot of what they're good at, and we know that's coming, but, you know, with the coaching staff that they have in their group, we've got to be ready for anything. So, you know, that's, you know, we plan for the best, and we'll see how we go.
8: Umaga played 73 tests for New Zealand between 1997 and 2005, in which the All Blacks dominated South Africa. Umaga says they know exactly what to expect from the Springboks.
19: We're happy with where we're at, but we're not content. I think that's probably the feeling from us. We feel like we can keep on improving, and we know we'll need to when, you know, coming this weekend against, you know, the world champs. So, well, we're not resting on our laurels around that. Yeah, we've made some improvements, and to be honest, sometimes we've made a couple of areas that haven't been going so well as they were in the Nations Cup. But, you know, we've got a bit of time before we get to this weekend's game to rectify those.
8: Now, football news. The race for the South African Football Association SAFA elections has taken another turn with the Save Our SAFA SOS faction backing presidential candidate Sandile Zungu, saying they will soon be going to court to fight what they allege to be unfair tactics by the Football Transformation Forum, the FTF. The chairperson of Forces for Change, Lebogang Reed, says they have written letters to CAF, FIFA and SASCOC, and no one is listening to them.
20: We are reaching a state where all these other matters must just be sent to court, because no other body is trying to listen to us. If you go back to the letters that were written to SASCOC, to letters that were written to DSEC, FIFA and CAF, nobody is listening. So we have no other recourse to start taking these matters to court, because our people are being victimized left, right and center. Regions are being stolen, if I must put it like that. That is why you will realize that not everybody will be in a position to stand up and say, look here, I'm not supporting this.
8: And finally, Rwanda's Celestin Nsanzuera secured his second Sunshine Development Tour East Africa Swing title this season after winning the Absa Ruiru Invitational Tournament. For any sports stories you'd like to share with us, please send us an email to newsroom@channelafrica.co.za or call us on +27 11 714 4459. 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
10: 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The African perspective. The Upside with Poppy Trongwane and Sako Mhlanga.
21: 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Welcome to
22: the Upside.
21: I've been so excited to get you onto the show. I'll tell you why, as a rash for you. And by rash, I mean that I stalk you. Stalking you in a very professional way.
22: Obviously, having started off in the beauty space, having insecurities, acne, adult acne, and first started off as a mask, and then became a passion and more of an art and a craft. And then transitioning into fashion was so natural because I've always been someone who loves fashion. So I decided to go into business with my mom, who is professionally a fashion designer as well as a businesswoman, and just us having similar style and understanding the African market, sure, I thought it would be a great venture. So that's how we transitioned into fashion. I'm still a beauty girl, but always. I'm more of a fashion girly, I think, now. I don't know, but I mean, there might be something coming up for beauty. We'll see.
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23: And with the wrap of your business news for the hour, good afternoon. I am Nolutando Buthelezi. Let's start off with Lesotho. The country is stepping up efforts to harness artificial intelligence as part of its digital transformation. A five-day high-level workshop in which the United Nations is participating has brought stakeholders together to shape the country's national AI strategy and data center blueprint. Deputy Prime Minister Justice Ntomeng Majara says that the focus must go beyond what AI can do.
24: We must not only ask, can we build it, but rather, should we build it? If so, where, at what scale, for whom, at what costs, and under what conditions? These are questions which I expect this workshop to help us answer.
23: In South Africa, consumers can breathe a sigh of relief as data from Stats SA points to a fall in prices. The latest data shows that inflation has cooled from 5% in June to 4.3% in July. Contributions to inflation in the period came from housing, transport and insurance. Stats SA's Juan Pierre Delebranche elaborates.
25: The headline inflation rate cooled for the first time in 5 months, declining to 4.3% in July from 5% in June. The monthly increase in the consumer price index was 0.2%, down from 0.7% in June. The slowdown can be attributed to three main factors: softer inflation for food and non-alcoholic beverages, lower municipal tariff increases, and a decline in fuel prices. Food and non-alcoholic beverages declined to 0.9% in July. This is the lowest print for food and non-alcoholic beverages in more than 16 years.
23: Africa's drive for greater trade and integration is being held back by a major infrastructure deficit. The African Continental Free Trade Area aims to establish a larger integrated African market. However, delegates at the Continental Energy and Infrastructure Investment Forum in Johannesburg, South Africa, emphasized that infrastructure investment is essential for countries to fully realize the benefits of this agreement. Channel Africa's Innocent Simosa reports.
3: Africa has set an ambitious goal of creating a more integrated and prosperous continent with the African Continental Free Trade Area at the center of that vision. With infrastructure investment, stronger public-private partnerships and greater regional cooperation, delegates say Africa can unlock the full potential of the AFTA and drive more sustainable economic growth across the continent. For Channel Africa News, I'm Innocent Samosa in Johannesburg, South Africa.
23: The United States has lifted security restrictions imposed on vessels arriving from Nigeria after more than a decade. The announcement by the Marine and Blue Economy Minister, Adegboyega Oyetola, marks a move expected to cut shipping costs and boost competitiveness of Nigerian ports. The restrictions, known as the conditions of entry, were introduced by the United States Coast Guard in June 2014 and required vessels bound for the U.S. that had recently called at certain Nigerian ports to comply with additional security measures and undergo enhanced scrutiny before entering U.S. waters. The lifting of the restrictions means that vessels calling at Nigerian ports before sailing to the U.S. will no longer be subject to the additional security requirements imposed under the program. Let's have a look at the financial indicators for this afternoon now. One U.S. dollar in Nigeria trades at 1,000 Naira 350, Botswana 13 Bula 34. Kenya, the dollar trades at 128 shilling 43, Zambia 18 Kwacha 72. BRICS countries, $1 in Brazil trades at 5 real 20, Russia 84 rubles 98, India 95 rupees 69, China 6 yuan 74, and South Africa $1 trades at 16 rand 24. $1 is trading at 73 pence to the British pound and 86 to the euro. Looking at commodities, gold is trading at $4,355, platinum at $1,727 per ounce, while the price of Brent crude oil is quoted at $91.54 a barrel. For any business news stories that you would like to share with us, please send an email to newsroom at channelafrica.co.za, or you can call us on +27 11 714 4459. For your Channel Africa Business News, I am Nolutando Buthelezi.
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1: African leaders and senior officials meeting in Kigali are calling for a fundamental transformation in the way the continent approaches water and sanitation, shifting from short-term infrastructure projects to sustainable systems and reliable services. From Kigali, Silvanus Karamera reports.
7: The call was made on Tuesday during the Africa Water and Sanitation Systems Leadership Symposium being held at Kigali Convention Center in the capital Kigali. Opening the discussion, Rwanda's Minister of Infrastructure, Damien Murwanashyaka, said Rwanda is honored to host the continental gathering at a time when water and sanitation are receiving renewed political attention across Africa. He emphasized that the issue goes far beyond the provision of basic services. The minister said Africa continues to face major gaps in access, service quality, financing and institutional capacity. He argued that the continent must now move beyond simply constructing infrastructure and instead focusing on building systems that are reliable, affordable, safe, resilient and sustainable.
9: Water and sanitation are not merely sectorial priorities. They are fundamental to public health, economic development, climate resilience, urbanization and human dignity. Yet despite progress, Africa continue to face significant gaps in access, service quality, financing, and institutional capacity. Our challenge is therefore not simply to build more infrastructures. We must build reliable, affordable, safe, resilient, sustainable water and sanitation system that can serve our growing population and economies over the long term.
7: He also called for greater domestic resource mobilization and strong private sector participation in financing water and sanitation. The economic importance of investing in water was also highlighted by Abdullah Ahmed Bala, the United Arab Emirates Assistant Minister of Foreign Affairs for Energy and Sustainability Affairs. Bala said investment in water should be viewed not only as a development necessity, but also as an economic opportunity for Africa.
11: Stronger water systems support jobs, productivity, food security, and long-term prosperity. Hence, unlocking investment in water means unlocking investment in Africa's future.
7: Bala further announced a commitment by the UAE and Senegal to help bring together development finance institutions, investors, businesses, and innovators in Abu Dhabi in response to the continent's water challenges. Meanwhile, representing the African Union, Moses Vilakati, who is AU Commissioner for Agriculture, Rural Development, Blue Economy and Sustainable Environment, placed the discussion within the framework of Africa Water Vision 2063, a continental ambition for water secure with safe sanitation for all. He drew attention to three areas he described as particularly important: good water governance, human capital development and technological empowerment, as well as investment and integrated water information systems.
12: The Africa Water Vision 2063 and its policy sets out our ambition in a single line: a water secure and resilient Africa with safe sanitation for all. Beneath that line sits eight vision statements and their policy goals. I would like to draw the attention of this audience to three of them. Vision statement four, for example, which is on good water governance systems. Vision Statement 7, which is on human capital development and technological empowerment. Vision Statement 8, investment and integrated water information systems.
7: The Kigali Symposium is bringing together political leaders, water and sanitation experts, development partners, financiers, private sector representatives, and other stakeholders to discuss how Africa can accelerate progress towards universal access to safe water and sanitation. At the center of the discussion is a growing recognition that Africa's water challenge cannot be solved by infrastructure alone. It will require stronger institutions, better governance, sustainable financing, greater investment, and political leadership capable of turning commitments into lasting services for communities across the continent. Silvanus Karemera reporting for Channel Africa in Kigali.
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1: Merci, Joël. Joël will be back at the top of the hour on View the Afrique. We continue on Africa Update.
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1: On hashtag Africa Update, asked today, campaigning for Nigeria's upcoming 2027 presidential and legislative elections has kicked off ahead of the nationwide ballot scheduled for January 2027. 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
1: Our South African women in construction were awarded in a glittering ceremony in Johannesburg, South Africa on Tuesday evening. The 2026 Construction Industry Development Board Empowerment and Recognition of Women in Construction Awards recognized women making an impact across construction, professional services, innovation, mentorship, disability inclusion, and many other categories. Sisi Sekgalo attended the awards and has more on the story.
3: The awards brought together senior government leaders and industry stakeholders. They showcased the achievements of women working across the construction value chain. One of the women who was awarded for the evening is Katleho Charlotte Fupa, a woman living with a disability who has been in the industry for over a decade and has got contracts in the mining sector. Her tenacity is one of the things that earned her the recognition.
4: I think mostly it's breaking barriers because, you know, there's not a lot of disabled people, people living with disabilities who are actually in the construction industry because it's such a challenging. Already, we already know it's male-dominated. Now you're a woman and you're disabled. So it's already challenging. So I think they saw the strives and what we have achieved with the companies we've worked with and the jobs that we've done.
3: Another woman who got the recognition is Matlakala Khadebe, who walked away with two awards, among them the Rural Project of the Year, after her company built a primary healthcare center in the rural province of the Free State. She's now in charge of the company after the founder went on retirement. She explains why this particular award is important to her.
5: That project is special because, one, it was our first 10-key project that we did, and us as the contractor having to be the lead agent in it. Number two, Tweespruit is, it's almost rural. There's no transport, no nothing. So to build a primary health facility like that, it touches you. You get to see as well how the community lives, the type of schools that are there, and you can't help it but get involved in it. So for me, that project, hence I said, even till today, this year, one of the principals at another school said, hey, can you reach out to Qualicorn? We need a number of shoes. Our kids do not have that. But as well, I've partnered up with certain entities like Isuzu, and I was like, okay, Isuzu, here's a problem that has come into place. Let's go. What can we do? Meet each other halfway and go give the kids of Tweespruit there in Borwa some shoes.
3: Sidin Zabele walked away with the highest award for the evening, the Exceptional Woman in Construction.

0: the Year award. With close to 3 decades in the industry, she says she has enjoyed a lot. Her company does project management for construction and has been involved in the construction of one of the biggest power stations in the country. This is her message to other women in the sector.
1: Don't wait for anyone to give you permission to do what you need to do. Like I said in my speech, I said I don't know who gave me the permission to be an ambassador, a spokesperson for EXA, Engineering Council of South Africa. Nobody gave me that permission, and even all the other councils. But I, because of the challenges that I went through, I said, no ways am I going to just sit and not add value. And I'm not going to wait for somebody to say, hey, here's an opportunity, please close it. I saw a gap and I'm running with it. And I think it's just a passion of mine just to see that I'm leaving a legacy. I'm working on a legacy so that when I'm no more, that people can say, TD was here and this is what she has done. And it's not even about the projects. It's about imparting, it's impacting and imparting knowledge, ensuring that women are empowered and capacitated to stand on their own.
0: The Minister of Public Works and Infrastructure, Dean McPherson, was in attendance to honor the women. Speaking on the sideline of the event, he promised that he will ensure that there's a large representation of women in construction.
2: Well, you know, I've got to beat what I did over the last year, and that was seeing more women being registered, more women entering, more women participating, more money being provided to women. So, you know, I've put the bar pretty high, and I hope I achieve it, because I know a lot of those ladies in there are counting on me, and I'm happy to be their champion. I take that seriously. It's not a thing that I take lightly. I want to be their advocate. I want to be their warrior that's fighting on their behalf, and I'll continue to do so. And hopefully next year when I come back, I'll be able to provide even more news, and we've made even more advancements than what we've done already.
0: The award recipients spoke in one voice that they will continue to thrive in a still male-dominated industry. For Channel Africa, I'm Sisi Sekgalo in Johannesburg, South Africa.
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4: Today on Hashtag Africa Update, ask campaigning for Nigeria's upcoming 2027 presidential and legislative elections has kicked off ahead of the nationwide ballots scheduled for January 2027. 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You can also send us your comments and voice notes on +27 83 288 6684. Hashtag Africa Update Ask. And that's how we wrap Africa Update Ask today. Well, Africa Updates, I beg your pardon. It's been a good one. Continue with us on all our social media platforms, and let's do this again tomorrow. Bye-bye.

0: Before they were leaders, they were simply women who refused to accept that they didn't have a voice.
1: When an African woman has been put under pressure, when she's been socialized into a certain space and she is being that woman, that doesn't mean that's all there is to her.
0: They carried an entire continent of women through voices that harmed and ululated, healed and nurtured. And voices that preserved culture and impacted wisdom. In their voices, we heard how beautiful Africa could be. This Women's Month, we celebrate the voices who came before. We stand tall and speak louder because you did. Channel Africa, the African perspective.
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0: connecting creators and brands and vice versa from an African perspective.
1: Sounds good.
0: Mm-hmm. Yeah, it's very cool. And I love that she's building a business around that.
1: Own.
0: Exactly. Yeah, and it's an African business. So shout out to Palesa Tal. She's going to be on the Upside a little bit later on to chat to us about her entrepreneurial endeavors. We're also going to be chatting to Sia Mtetra, the Chief Strategy Officer at SA Tourism. And SA Tourism is basically using our data from the holiday season and from all of our traveling to make our travel a little bit more seamless and a bit more connected, so that we're not struggling when we're booking flights, when we're flying, and we can just get, you know, in and out wherever we go and have the best time. So we're going to be having that conversation in the final hour of The Upside.
1: Thank you so much, Poppy. We are going to listen to the show as usual.
0: Welcome. Mm-hmm. I just love that you and Christine are red lippy girlies. I was just saying to Christine now that I was going to bring her a Ruby Woo, which is a red lipstick from one of the brands that I absolutely love, but I've never worn. I'm not a red lipstick girly. So I think on one of these days I'm going to wear red lipstick, and then the three of us can be the
1: three musketeers. And you look so beautiful.
0: Thank you so much.
1: Okay, thank you so much. Msikilizaji wewe ni Poppy atakuwa na intako hapa kwa Channel Africa kwenye The Upside. Lakini kwa sasa tukasikiliza habari za uchumi na biashara naye Christine Esipisu hapa pa Channel Africa.
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0: celebrating women, changing communities, countries, and the continent. 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
1: Somi Grammy nominated jazz voice, Rwandan and Ugandan roots, born in the US but claimed by the African continent. But she's also honored Africa's Miriam Makeba.
2: I'm South African. I can't talk to you without speaking about Ginger Me Slowly. In fact, that song has brought so much pressure on us South African men and how to treat our women.
3: It's not a song that I don't want to sing, but there are times when I feel like maybe I want to have a set that's a little more like, you know, I don't know, that's sort of brewing in other emotional spaces. I still feel like, oh, but I should do Ginger Me Slowly. It's kind of a joke now with my man. You know, I love that it's a love song that people want to hear and that it occupies a kind of warm energy center for me.
0: Feel the heartbeat of the African continent. Afro beats, jazz grooves, and dancehall fire unite on Jemba Vibes, Sunday, 9 p.m. till 12 a.m. Central African Time. Only on Channel Africa.

0: It is Wednesday afternoon on Channel Africa, and you know what that means. Between 3 and 6, it's Poppy and Ntsako time at Channel Africa 1. The Upside is live for the next 3 hours. Right now, though, it's 3 p.m. CAT. Let's get a news update from Onele Ntsinthi.
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2: Thank you, Poppy, and greetings to our listeners. In your top story, South Africa repatriates the remains of Namibian political prisoners to their home country, and the African Union expresses condolences to Zimbabwe following deadly boat accident. Your latest news greetings to our listeners. The South African government has formally handed over the remains of two Namibian political prisoners who died while incarcerated at Robben Island in the Western Cape province. They were jailed for their role in the fight against apartheid. Their repatriation ceremony included the remains of the 84 other Namibians whose mortal remains were still in South Africa. The Minister of Sports, Arts and Culture, Gethin McKenzie, was the keynote speaker during the ceremony held at Iziko Museum in Cape Town.
3: We gather here in Cape Town, whose island prison once held these comrades. But we gather here today to send them home. Today is not an ordinary day. It is a moment in history in which we return mortal remains and cultural objects from the Republic of South Africa to the Republic of Namibia. Let me stop right there to thank the Namibian people.
2: The Minister of Education, Innovation, Youth, Sports, Arts and Culture in Namibia, Sanet Steenkamp, meanwhile commended the South African government for the repatriation of the two political prisoners who were jailed in Robben Island.
4: We have one profound purpose. We have come to bring back home our compatriots. We have not come simply to be recipients or to transfer human remains from one country to another. We are here to welcome home people who have been separated from their families, communities, and homeland during a painful period of our shared colonial history. Some of these ancestors were taken from their communities and became part of colonial scientific and museum collections where they were treated as objects, rather as peoples, people with names, with identities.
2: The African Union has expressed condolences to Zimbabwe following the deadly boat accident on Lake Kariba. AU Commission Chairperson Muhammad Ali Yusuf says his thoughts are with the families of those who died, as well as survivors of the tragedy. Over 90 people were killed. Zimbabwe's local government minister, Daniel Gore, told journalists in Harare that preliminary investigations had established that the ferry was overloaded, but was still considered to be a condition suitable for carrying people and goods before the disaster. The president of the Democratic Republic of Congo, Felix Tshisekedi, has concluded his two-day state visit to Tanzania. In his meeting with President Samia Suluhu Hassan, they discussed trade, security, health and digital connectivity, amongst others. This was Tshisekedi's third visit to Tanzania. Research fellow at Middle East Africa Research Institute, Kenneth Kwadi, explains its significance.
5: Both presidents, Tanzania and the DRC, addressed the media, and you could hear from their sentiments that they were really looking forward to the agreement that they made, and they touched on the those agreements that they made. They talked about the reinstatement of the Joint Cooperation Commission, which will really look into or assess the sort of the bilateral successes that are being made to see if the agreements are being implemented or not.
2: Lastly, U.S. President Donald Trump says talks with Iran are neither taking place nor scheduled to take place. The latest statement shows a further breakdown in communications with Iran, claiming that the strait is off limits until the U.S. grants key concessions to Tehran. Our correspondent Nick Harper reports.
6: Iran says the Strait of Hormuz will remain closed until the U.S. upholds the commitments it made back in June to lift the U.S. naval blockade on Iranian ports and unfreeze frozen Iranian assets. Iran and Oman are working on a limited deal to let certain ships through the strait. Donald Trump has threatened to bomb the US ally Oman, rattling other key partners in the Middle East and further complicating the situation Trump has posted on social media to say that the Strait is now a new US territory, but with no negotiations planned, it's very difficult to resolve the two countries' differences. Nick Harper, SABC News, Washington.
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1: SABC News. The African perspective. A new hour, a better perspective. 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
0: 6 after 3, The Upside on Channel Africa. Welcome to it. It's a Wednesday afternoon, which means food. Glorious food.
7: But then again, I don't know why you're excited, because right now you're eating, honey.
0: Oh, am I? Yes, oh my gosh. Yes,
7: please okay. Go to Head Channel Africa 1, guys, if you want to go see her. She looks absolutely spectacular. Yay, the orange eyelid, the cat eye.
0: Can I just say that your people that wear these lashes 24/7, I'm struggling now not to stab myself in the eye. It is work over here.
7: Listen, but the way you look, my sister, it makes sense.
0: It's all worth it in the end. At Channel Africa 1, we are The Upside, Poppy and Tsako with you till 6 p.m. Good afternoon. Happy Wednesday.
1: Woo. Midday vibes, great programming, and good company. This is Channel Africa.

0: It's our anthem for the rest of the year. Agolo from the legend, Mama Angelique. Come on, what a superstar.
1: She looked so
0: good. Hollywood Walk of Fame, the star is officially there. She did a thing yesterday, and we are so proud and so happy just to be African at this point.
1: Oh,
0: and
1: really?
0: To be connected some which way, how?
1: Imagine being anything else, child.
0: Right?
1: Yo.
0: Oh, what a tune. What a time to be alive. What a time to be African. Welcome to The Upside right here on Channel Africa. Our Daily Dilemma coming up next with Poppy and Ntsako.
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6: The Daily Dilemma on the Upside.
1: What's that one?
0: 12 after 3 on The Upside on Channel Africa with Poppy and Ntsako. Let's get into the Wednesday edition. And today's Daily Dilemma has to do with money.
1: As it should be.
0: So my question for today's Daily Dilemma is whether or not you've ever been in a situation, no ship, where you found out that the person who did your job before you got there got paid more than you. So you, in essence, settled for less to do the exact same job. I'll tell you why I asked.
1: That is a tricky one.
0: It has been all over the media in the last week or so, or even since it was announced that the Honorable Pitso Mesamane is going to be the head coach of Bafana Bafana.
1: Yes.
0: And Hugo Bush, after the World Cup, it was obviously decided he was one of the oldest coaches at the World Cup. So he decided to bow out. Amazing. Pizza is up for the job. Let's go, let's go.
1: Yeah.
0: Now, the salaries are now being compared because once you sign up for a job that someone was there, apparently Mr. Bush was getting paid about 16 million rand. And they were hoping to offer Mr. Mosimane 5 million, and he said,
1: no.
0: "Can never be me."
1: No. That is disrespectful.
0: Exactly, and he fought for it, and now he's at least at about more 10 million. So hey, it's a good fight. It might not be 16, but they
1: got
0: at least got, you know, in a ballpark figure-ish area. But I it got me wondering if someone has ever done, or you've been in the same situation, exact same job as you, and they decided maybe to cut, you know, the costs when it comes to you and the job.
1: I think I was on the other side. Always also because I don't do the whole salary is market related. Sorry, but my qualifications are not market related. My experience is not market related. I'm always coming with more to the table than what people expect. So I know I'm going to negotiate.
0: If
1: we were paying this before, no. I want more. And get more. I mean, pizza. And the worst part is, for me, I think the thing that is like kind of mind-boggling me is the fact that this is a public activity. So why would you kind of, you know, guys?
0: So people, I don't want to get into the banter around it, but my question for the Daily Dilemma is maybe you've been, because it's HR Wednesday, maybe let's ask if you've ever gotten a job where they were paying you less than the person who did the job before you. And maybe you were on par in terms of experience and what you bring to the table. And
1: well,
0: they
1: even
0: said,
1: more.
0: And did you take the job? How did it serve you? You know how I am with money, so they would have dribbled me, pun intended.
1: Have
0: taken the 5 million.
1: Are you serious?
0: I would have been like, yeah. Do you know why?
1: Why?
0: Because I always, it's also a mind frame that I have to kind of switch, and I'm getting there. Mm-hmm. I always feel like I might offer more, ne? Mm. But if I really want to do the job, I'll do it for less, right? Mm-hmm. If you pay me more, amazing, happy days. But do I want to do the job? Yes. Am I capable? Yes, amazing. So once I've ticked those boxes for me, the money is in essence irrelevant. Do you know what I mean? So it's a cherry on top. Yes, I want to get compensated for my work, but 9 times out of 10, I probably would have done it for free because I want the job. Does that make sense?
1: We're in different stages.
0: Do you know what I mean?
1: Let me respond to you by saying that we are in different stages.
0: And I've been this person my whole life.
1: Are
0: my parents
1: serious?
0: Were even like, why are you like this though?
1: No.
0: And I was just like, if I want to do it, guys, if I don't want to do it, then I'm going to ask for top dollar.
1: Sweetie.
0: So that I'm making it hard for you, because then you would have selected me to be in the position and I didn't really actually want it. But if I want to do the job and you're offering something that I think is fairish, I'll take it.
1: Nah, I don't want fair. I want excellence.
0: I
1: need to want excellence from me.
0: This is why
1: That's
0: money
1: exactly.
0: keeps running away from me. At Channel Africa One, let's hear your thoughts on today's Daily Dilemma.
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0: 19 after 3, CAT right here on Channel Africa. I remember yesterday, Nsako and I were trying to figure out when we could catch the Hollywood Walk of Fame ceremony that Mama Angelique Kidjo was going to be on for her star, and we couldn't figure out what... Well, I kind of knew, but I wasn't sure that PT means Pacific time. You know,
1: no, Americans... You were right.
0: That's why they say Pacifically instead of specifically. Have you ever heard some of those Americans?
1: English. Yeah, but no, their English is the same as us. No,
0: I am applying for my black card to be restored today.
1: Please.
0: On the upside.
1: Please. Because what is going
0: Africa
1: on here?
0: One, I have this Libibi. I have seawater in my hands.
1: Why?
0: I do not know the last time I saw seawater like this in a bottle up close. I've been to the sea, but not like this. Because
1: where does it come from? Like,
0: from
1: the thing
0: the
1: is
0: sea.
1: Context. Yeah. Where we are broadcasting, darling, the only sea we have is seafood.
0: So this comes from, we have a digital operator here at Channel Africa called Apalelo, who's from my neck of the woods.
1: Oh,
0: she's from PSJ,
1: so
0: which is Port St. John's in South Africa, very beautiful area. And I asked her, she told me she was going home for 2 weeks, and I said, please bring me some seawater, because I kind of miss home. And she brought me some. So now I want to know from my fellow Africans what this is good for.
1: Cleansing.
0: Cleansing what, Sissy?
1: Energy. Like, you bath with it, I swear. Babes, ask any African. Seawater is for cleansing. People go pray with it if you're trying to manifest. And worse, the eclipse is about to be in the sign of Pisces. It's the perfect time for any water ritual type thing. Listen, wait for the next day. I'm going to ask you so
0: at
1: nicely.
0: Channel Africa One, what's great here is that we have Africans across the continent who are going to get in touch at Channel Africa One. What are you using seawater for in your life? And what should I be using it for in my life now that I have it?
1: Manifesting.
0: And well, now that my black card has been restored.
1: Not your black card.
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3: The one and only Tongai Arnold Chirisa. My man.
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3: You know, when you started out on Studio 263, way back in the day, you become the Hollywood superstar that you are today.
4: You know what was funny? Like, I used to do a thing with my brothers that back in the day when you had to go to like a DVD store to loan out the DVD so you can watch it and then return it. You know, before the movie started, there was like 10 minutes of commercials or like trailers. And we still had that dude that did the commercial voice, you know. So every time, you know, he would say the name Will Smith, Denzel Washington, I would literally put my name in there as well. I had no idea why I used to do that, but it was just like, yeah, one day is one day. That's what I knew. But this is before, like, I truly had an idea of that I really wanted to be an actor.
2: Africa's voices, Africa's journeys, they all on African Diaries.

0: is only a matter of time before we are all at the beach for the summer of 2026. Yay. So I'm Shekana Kaldeitch and back to the beach is what it's called. Speaking of the beach, we are still within my seawater in the bottle of a spring water.
1: Yeah.
0: But we are here, comrades.
1: Guys.
0: And I'd like to apologize to Nsako at this point in time.
1: Thank you. And louder, louder. The apology must be as loud as a disrespect, please. No. Fairness.
0: And I'm always the person saying that.
1: Exactly.
0: So for once, I need to agree with you. The apology has to be as loud as the disrespect. Okay, so apparently seawater, because the last time I saw seawater in a bottle, I was probably a kid, and I was just missing a bit of home. So Apelele, one of our colleagues here at Channel Africa, brought me some seawater in an Aquele bottle.
1: Yeah.
0: So we were asking on Channel Africa One, what Africans use seawater for? Because I actually did not remember, and Nsako was right. It is for spiritual
1: cleansing and upliftment and your dreams.
0: How would we prepare this then?
1: Okay, like, so you would have a bath, right?
0: Is this witch doctoring, by the
1: no,
0: way?
1: No,
0: okay,
1: it's not.
0: Okay, just making sure. I don't know what is and what isn't. So I'm just making sure that we're not doing spells on air.
1: No. I can't tell you how many people actually do this,
0: okay.
1: Myself included, like every time I'm by the water. So essentially, you have a bathtub, right?
0: Mm-hmm.
1: And try have it with cold water. I don't like warm water because it dilutes like the essence of it.
0: Okay.
1: Have cold water and then you pray over the water and just say, you know, like you wanted to kind of like just cleanse you, release you, and open up your dreams, your goals, your manifestations, your money. Then you pour the water in that bath and then you bath with it, step out. Do not dry yourself. Like, don't towel dry yourself. You just let yourself air dry and you'll feel good after that.
0: Do you know what the problem is also? I can't remember the last time I took an actual bath.
1: You're going to have to do something
0: really
1: about it, yes.
0: Okay, so in the shower, if I just sprinkle myself,
1: maybe in a bucket.
0: Okay,
1: in a bucket, you can put it in a bucket, and then in the shower again,
0: do that.
1: But the most important thing is, remember, water's energy, it flows, right?
0: Mm-hmm.
1: So you also have to speak to it. That's why even those who are losing weight, this is something that's actually helped me get my flat stomach. You talk to your water that
0: we're
1: you drink.
0: We're eating the dogs. We're eating the cats. We're speaking to the water. It's 3:30 on Channel Africa. Let's get a sports update from Saikonanga.
2: 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The African perspective.
3: Thank you so much, ladies. Water healing the body to finding out how finances are going to be healing smart investments. That's what the East African Development Bank is doing. They're pumping $90,000 into the ongoing Federation of East Africa Secondary School Sports. And that's all happening in Tanzania. The tournament has attracted 413 teams and 5,548 participants from across East Africa competing in 51 sporting disciplines, making it one of the largest school sports events on the continent. Now, the EADB Tanzania country manager, Stephen Warumba, says the tournament is an apt platform for the bank to invest in the development of East Africa's young sporting talent as part of the bank's mission to contribute to sustainable development and programs that have a lasting impact on the region. Let's go to rugby, where the New Zealand rugby side, the All Blacks, are gearing up for the first test, and that's against the Springboks in the 2026 Rugby's Greatest Rivalry Tour, and that's scheduled for the iconic Ellis Park Stadium here in Johannesburg, South Africa. The All Blacks carry an undefeated streak, and that's through their opening provincial warm-up matches with a 38-21 win against the Stormers, 54-0 win against the Sharks, 19-50 win against the Bulls. The All Blacks defence coach, Tana Umaga, says he's had enough time to rectify their weak points ahead of this weekend's clash.
4: Oh, look, you've got to expect a lot of what they're good at, and we know that's coming, but you know, with the coaching staff that they have in their group, we've got to be ready for anything. So, you know, that's, you know, we plan for the best, and we'll see how we go.
3: Meanwhile, Umaga has played 73 test matches for New Zealand between 1997 and 2005, in which the All Blacks dominated South Africa. Umaga says they know exactly what to expect from the Springboks.
4: We're happy with where we are, but we're not content. I think that's probably the feeling from us. We feel like we can keep on improving, and we know we will need to when, you know, coming this weekend against, you know, the world champs. So well, we're not resting on our laurels around that. Yeah, we've made some improvements, and to be honest, sometimes we've made some, a couple of areas that haven't been going so well as they were in the Nations Cup. But, you know, we've got a bit of time before we get to this weekend's game to rectify those.
3: And this just in, the South African Football Association Vice President Linda Zwane says controlling one of the ambitions is the most important thing for someone in his position, to take a cue from the president. Zwane will be finishing his term as the VP next month and is still aligned with SAFA President Danny Jordaan under the Football Transformation Forum. He's one of the few vice presidents who have managed to do this since 2013, as most when going to the next elective Congress have always been against Jordaan or contesting him. Zwane doesn't agree with the notion that Jordaan sidelines his deputies.
5: I always think about these things and say I must not be tempted to do things that are not supposed to be done. My view is that if you are a vice president, you must behave like a vice president, because there's incumbent, which is the president. Take cue from him. You are not going to go wrong. And if you have ambitions, you must control your ambitions. Because people fall in the trap where they are unable to control their ambitions, then they end up. I don't think the president eats VPs. It's not my view.
3: That's where we shall leave it for now. We'll have more on the sporting front. If you'd like to share with us more sports stories, send an email to newsroom@channelafrica.co.za or call us on +27 11714 4459. For Channel Africa Sport, I'm Zai Khan.
2: 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The African perspective. 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
0: 24 minutes to 4 p.m. CAT right here on Channel Africa. Thank you to Zai Khan. She's back at 4:30 with some more sports. Let's get some econ and business news. Chanduka Ligeke, our vendor king, is on standby.
2: 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The African perspective.
8: Thank you, Nsako, and Poppy. A very good afternoon. Lesotho is stepping up efforts to harness artificial intelligence as part of its digital transformation. A five-day high-level workshop in which the UN is participating has brought stakeholders together to shape the country's national AI strategy and data center blueprint. Deputy Prime Minister Justice Ntumeng Majaha says the focus must go beyond what AI can do.
9: We must not only ask, can we build it, but rather, should we build it? If so, where, at what scale, for whom, at what costs, and under what conditions? These are questions which I expect this workshop to help us answer.
8: Consumers can breathe a sigh of relief as data from Statistics South Africa points to a fall in prices. The latest data shows that inflation has cooled from 5% in June to 4.3% in July. Contributions to inflation in the period came from housing, transport and insurance. Stats SA, Yuan Pierre Terreblanche elaborates.
10: The headline inflation rate cooled for the first time in 5 months, declining to 4.3% in July from 5% in June. The monthly increase in the consumer price index was 0.2%, down from 0.7% in June. The slowdown can be attributed to three main factors: softer inflation for food and non-alcoholic beverages, lower municipal tariff increases, and a decline in fuel prices. Food and non-alcoholic beverages declined to 0.9% in July. This is the lowest print for food and non-alcoholic beverages in more than 16 years.
8: South African Commercial Bank, Absa, is considering a return to Angola and exploring a merchant banking license in Nigeria. This is the bank is looking to deepen its presence across Africa and also aims to diversify its income and reduce its reliance on a handful of key markets. Innocent Simosa reports.
11: Absa is looking to establish a representative office in Angola nearly two decades after exiting the market, while also weighing a merchant banking license in Nigeria. CEO Kenny Fitla says the expansion is part of a strategy to diversify the group's income and reduce concentration risk. Absa says a presence in Angola could unlock trade and corporate investment opportunities, while a Nigerian merchant banking license would open the door to capital, advisory, trade, finance services. Innocent Simosa, Channel Africa News.
8: The United States has lifted security restrictions imposed on vessels arriving from Nigeria after more than a decade. The announcement by the Marine and Blue Economy Minister, Adegboyega Ayotollah, marks a move expected to cut shipping costs and boost the competitiveness of Nigerian ports. The restrictions, known as Conditions of Entry, COE, were introduced by the U.S. Coast Guard in June 2014 and required vessels bound for the U.S. that had recently called at a certain Nigerian ports to comply with additional security measures and undergo enhanced scrutiny before entering U.S. waters. Let's have a look at financial indicators. One US dollar in Nigeria at 1,000 Naira, 350 in Botswana, 13 Pula, 34, Kenya, 128 shilling, 43 in Zambia, 18 Kwacha, 72. BRICS countries, $1 in Brazil at 5 real 20, in Russia, 84 rubles, 98, India, 95 rupees, 69. China 61.74, South Africa 16.24, $1 at 73 pence to the British pound and 86 to the euro. And look at commodities. Gold is trading at $4,412, platinum at $1,744 per ounce. The price of Brent crude oil at $91.40 a barrel. That's all for now. For any business stories you'd like to share with us, please send us an email to newsroom@channelafrica.co.za, or you can call us on +27 11714 4459. For Channel Africa Business, I am Chanduko Ligege.
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12: Video circulating on social media has drawn attention to rising tensions between citizens of Mozambique and South Africa. Solomon Mondlane, a Mozambican political figure, journalist, and a member of the National Alliance for Free and Autonomous Mozambique, Anamola. What was your reaction when you first saw the video from Ponta do Ouro?
13: To say this, when we are dealing with this issue, we need to be sober-minded. 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
0: It is Channel Africa on a Wednesday afternoon, which means it's time for us to dig into some food. A very special edition of For the Love of Food this afternoon, because we are hanging out with our executive chef from Divine Sunset. His name is Winkan Mohlala, as well as serial entrepreneur, pioneer, managing director of Portia M Skin Solutions. Ms. Portia Ngomezulu, welcome to The Upside.
15: Thank you for having me, Poppy.
0: Oh, what a rock star. We're so excited. Do you know that when we first heard your connection to Divine Sunset, I literally jumped out of my bed and like, Portia's coming to the studio.
15: Oh, wow.
0: It's happening. So we're super excited to have you on Channel Africa and on The Upside.
15: Thank you. I'm honored.
0: So for people who don't know the work that you do in skincare, I mentioned that you're a serial entrepreneur. Yeah. Let's talk quick 101 Portia M. Ngomezulu, give us, you know, the tea on who you are.
15: Yeah, so I am an entrepreneur, definitely. Yeah. I guess a serial one now, because I've diversified in business. I'm the founder of Portia M Skin Solutions, a company that I started about 15 years ago now. It's a range of skincare products based on the primary ingredient, marula. Marula skin oil happens to be our main product that is doing very well. And from there, we have now about 50 products. We are in over 2,000 stores nationwide. Sure. We supply retailers such as Clicks, Dischem, Beauty Zone, Edgar's, ShopRite and Checkers, and other independent pharmacies.
1: So let's get into the tea, clearly, because now you've managed to diversify your portfolio into venue eventing and also with, you know, the canapes that we have here. Let's talk about now you as an entrepreneur saying, okay, this is the field that I want to go into. What does that look like?
15: Sure. This is another passion that I had, eventing. You know, when you launch a product, you have to launch it at a beautiful event.
1: Sure.
15: And we just couldn't find venues, or we couldn't find dates at the events, venues that we liked. And also location, that was one of the main deciding factors, that most of the venues are out there in the farms, and sometimes you can't have a night event until the next morning. And we thought, you know what, we need our own venue as a brand, because Portia M is still growing. We still want to do products, we still want to launch new products. So we need a venue that belongs to us, and that's how Divine Sunset Venue came about. It's a beautiful, elegant venue based in Midrand, in Blue Hills. It's central, it's convenient, next to airports, good for corporates as well. We opened last year September. We're not even a year old, but we've already hosted over 200 events.
0: This is incredible.
15: I
0: love how your story is unfolding and how you're also bringing other people along on the journey with you. Enter Winkan Mohlala, our chef this afternoon on The Upside. Welcome, sir. You've prepared everything for us this afternoon, but let's start with your origin story. Where are you from and how did you get into this space?
16: I've got into this space as a Winkan Mohlala from Bergersfort in Limpopo. So the challenge why I've started loving cooking, I've never had a passion before, being honest with you. But my mother always, when he cooks, because she born five boys before she get the first daughter. So she always said that you guys have got lazy guys, instead of like I should have just get a bath for a daughter. I'm like, okay, no. So all of us as the gentlemen, we started learning to cook from our mother's home recipes. So when I grew up, I was not even thinking that I'm gonna be a chef. So I just fell through it, because I started this as a cleaner when I was at Emperor's Palace. So but with the time, how I have the potential with it, so it was easier for me to tackle the cleaning time and learn at the same time. So that's how I've pushed myself to get through to this chef jacket today.
0: Well done, dude.
1: And with your experience at Emperor's, it sounds to me like you have experience with people, so you know what people want, you know the experiences that people want. How did you now bring that element, because as much as you are, you know, a chef now, but I'm looking at this as an experience on its own. I mean, we're so excited just eating with our eyes.
16: Yes.
1: So how are you bringing that experience from the past and from a different field now into your work?
16: When I started with the cooking industry, firstly, before I said Lena, so I used to see people like not understanding that there is a kind of method of cooking. Mm. So until when I left Emperor's Palace, I went to Qual's restaurant in OR Tambo Airport, mm. where they've given me opportunity to come to Banting University, where I was doing my diploma. Mm. So after I finished that is when I started having in love with food. So mm. normally, if you could look all of the presentation, the color and the how I played. My standard is totally unique,
1: yes,
16: than other people. So I've worked in a fine dining restaurant. I've worked in the boutique restaurant. I've worked in the lodges. So my whole experience of my 14 years properties that I've been working through, when it's combined, it makes me boom.
1: Wow, man. This is absolutely fantastic.
0: We're going to get into it in the next couple of moments because, we can't wait. There's a lot happening here and you'll explain to us. But I just quickly want to get back to Ms. Ngomezulu just to talk about you as a leader, as a pioneer, someone we love and respect. You've done incredible things, but I want to understand from you what you think your secret sauce has been. In terms of just the work that you do, because I think it's really quite brave to take on skincare, but then also diversify into the various departments and industries that you have. So from a business perspective, what are some of the lessons that you've had to learn as a leader?
15: Sure. If you were to ask me what my source is or what keeps me going, obviously my faith, my spiritual life. When I started Pusha M, I mean, it was more faith-based. Mm. It was based on what the scriptures say, you know, about Abraham, what God said to Abraham, leave your country and your people and I shall make your name great. And that was a revelation for me that there's definitely greatness in our names, you know, and that's how Pusha M started. Mm. I felt this is what I'm giving back to the world, you know, and through the glow, through everything. And by God's grace, it has grown to what it is. Mm. But I must say, perseverance, tenacity, and agility, you know, you constantly have to learn. Mm. I'm self-taught in this industry for skincare because I'm an engineer by profession. I was working as an engineer, and this was a passion that I followed. And today, I'm following events and culinary. we have a kitchen now. All our halls are fully functional.
1: Wow.
15: I mean, we are giving you the best executive chefs at Divine Sunset. It's quite an events place. It's heaven. It's divine. And so, I think that's where also the name comes from, divine, because of my faith.
0: We're absolutely inspired by you, and we're going to continue the conversation and we're going to dig into the food. This is Channel Africa on a Wednesday afternoon. Pusha M and Wincan Motlhala hanging out with us on the upside.
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2: For the love of food on the upside.
0: Listen, we're blessed and highly favored this afternoon because Pusha M is in the studio.

0: I hear you, but let me taste. Because already it smells amazing and I am so impatient.
1: Winken, maybe while she's tasting, you can chat to us about how we create this in our own kitchens. Because we always go to restaurants and we want to, I guess, work at home and do kind of, you know, what we experienced at the restaurant at home. How do we do it in this instance? Because I know there's a, is that a lamb chop? There's chicken. You know what I mean? It's busy. Yes, how do we recreate this at home on a budget? Is that possible?
2: It's all about 5 P's. I always tell people that proper planning preventing a poor performance.
1: It is. Even in the kitchen. Sila.
2: Even in the kitchen.
1: Okay. So what should we be doing exactly? Making sure we've got all the ingredients
2: you've
1: at home.
2: We've got all ingredients at home. We've got all what you need to use at home.
1: Okay.
2: You must make sure before you lay your pot on the stove, all the ingredients is closer.
1: Okay, so what should she be tasting right now in her mouth with everything that you've explained is in the mix? How should she be tasting? Well, maybe you can just tell us in simple what's going
0: on. So
2: the taste, it will remain. She will sleep with it tonight.
0: Yes,
2: she's
0: I will.
2: Still gonna feel it.
0: Yes, I will.
1: Are we still talking about food? Unbelievable. You sound very satisfied, ma'am.
0: Because I've been tasting it in the evening, clearly. So what I'm tasting here is probably the perfect combination of sweet and spicy.
1: Ooh.
0: The caramelized onion on top with the tandoori at the bottom. The yogurt as well is just providing so much. This is the juiciest chicken I've ever had.
1: Nah.
0: Let me tell you that for free. Juiciest, juiciest. I'm
1: is that
0: obsessed.
1: Is that what you wanted, Mr. Winken?
2: That's what I wanted.
0: That is perfection.
2: That's how
0: that's what I got.
2: Divine Sunset Venue is shining.
1: Oh.
2: The reason why we are so absolutely perfect at Divine, people, they really come there most because of the beautiful venue and the beautiful taste of
0: it's
2: the food that they have.
0: Insane. I was just stalking them on social media.
1: Yeah.
0: Let me tell you for free, that venue, oh my goodness.
1: Incredibly. Okay, let me try the Sanum. Salmon.
0: Girl.
1: Sanum. Listen to me. What are we eating here? Salmon and what's underneath?
2: It's an Asian. Normally when I cook, I try to link all my food to Asian. So if you can look, I've got Asian stir fry underneath that. People normally they do this soy sauce and some other stuff.
1: Okay.
2: But myself, I don't do it with the soy sauce because the texture of the soy sauce, for me, I feel like it's a bit salty. So what I did, I've tried myself to put a lemon butter sauce underneath, which is going to kick all the flavors into the salmon with the noodles.
1: Okay.
2: You will feel the taste is awesome.
1: Okay. I love.
0: We love awesome taste. So now let's actually just, while Poppy is enjoying it there, just discuss when people come in for the venue and how do people quote for it? You know, do they quote including the catering? Do they get their own caterers? What are you seeing more in the eventing? Space.
3: So we are noticing most people actually love a venue that comes with its own catering. But obviously we give different options.
0: Sure.
3: If you want only the events venue only, we have those options. But we also have a lot of packages that include catering as well. And we've got different menus. We can also do custom menus to meet our clients halfway.
0: Okay.
3: So yeah, we're flexible.
1: You
0: okay.
1: are busy.
0: So is my palate. What's
1: I love
0: next?
1: It. What is next? What's happening here? There's so many bones. There's so much
0: Good.
1: Meat here.
0: Bring it
1: on.
0: It
1: looks like I should be at a braai with this plate.
0: Yes.
1: What's happening here, Winken Mkhlala?
2: I've got the pap roll that has been deep fried, which is a South African MS grill, and the chakalaka lamb chops, the chicken. So, and I would like also to promote the spices that I'm using.
0: Yeah.
2: Because I'm also one of the Saka people. So I'm using the Robertson spice there for Unilever.
1: Oh,
2: so
1: wow.
2: Normally, because the spices for Unilever, they are also good.
1: Okay.
2: I don't love doing a lot of mixture when I'm marinating all my meats. More especially in our South African mix grill, if you could taste it, it's just only one spice on.
0: Oh, wow. Okay.
1: Talk to us about this plate here before we get into the dessert.
2: Yes.
1: What meat is that?
2: It's lamb.
1: Okay. So that's, is that lamb shank?
2: Is lamb rack.
1: Lamb rack. You see, I know nothing about meat. So what's happening there? Tell us how you've prepared that.
2: The lamb rack is very nice, and I know it's popular because most of people, they like lamb.
1: Mm-hmm.
2: And it's nice and juicy, and it needs, when you cook, you must render the fat.
1: Mm-hmm.
2: Because when the fat is crispy, it's where most of the customers, they enjoy the fat. So it's got the pepper sauce with the fluffy mashed potato underneath, and pickled onion with dehydrated, nice pickled vegetables.
1: Pickled onion. I've never even heard of that. That sounds exciting. So that

0: going to be delicious for whoever tries that out in Tsakwa. You're up again. And the dessert, what's happening here?
1: So I've got lime and vanilla fruit panna cotta.
0: Okay.
1: So it both have two flavors. You might taste the lime first, but the underneath, when you pass the fruit, is vanilla.
0: Okay.
2: It's my favorite. Yeah.
0: And is this healthy? Oh, is it your favorite? Mm. Oh, is it healthy, Ms. Portia?
2: Pina cotta. It's definitely healthy.
0: Okay, because you still look
2: especially,
0: it.
2: Yeah. It's a short knife. If you're watching your figure, definitely, but it's delicious.
0: Oh, it looks so, so perfect and cute. We're going to share that a little bit later on. Maybe let's come to you as we wrap, Portia. Just chat to us about what the future looks like for Divine Sunset, for you as an entrepreneur. Where are we going?
2: Well, we've designed a space that is good for corporates, weddings, birthdays, but mostly a very peaceful and serene space. We're seeing Divine Sunset as one of those award-winning venues.
0: Sure.
2: It's really so real. We want to service Channel Africa. And function. We want to see you guys get married. We want to celebrate your birthdays with you. We're hoping maybe we can have another Divine Sunset in Cape Town.
3: Yes.
2: Or in KZN. You know, we are looking forward to magnificent growth.
0: We look forward to just being along with the ride for you. Let's chat about where we can find you on the socials. Divine Sunset, are you guys on social media?
2: Definitely.
0: Okay.
2: We are on TikTok, Divine Sunset Venue, Instagram and Facebook.
0: Fantastic.
2: Yeah.
0: Portia Ngome Zulu, also known as Portia M on Channel Africa. Winken Motlala, thank you for this feast. We feel like kings and queens. At Channel Africa One, it's all happening there this afternoon for the love of food and for the love of incredible people joining us in the studio.
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0: 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Onele Nzinzi is on standby.
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2: Thank you, Poppy. In your top stories, South Africa repatriates the remains of Namibian political prisoners to their home country, and the African Union expresses condolences to Zimbabwe following the deadly boat accident. Your latest news greetings to our listeners. The South African government has formally handed over the remains of two Namibian political prisoners who died while incarcerated at Robben Island in the Western Cape province. They were jailed for their role in the fight against the apartheid era. Their repatriation ceremony includes the remains of 84 other Namibians whose mortal remains were still in South Africa. The Minister of Sports, Arts and Culture, Gertin McKenzie, was the keynote speaker during the ceremony held at Iziko Museum in the Western Cape province.
3: We gather here in Cape Town, whose island prison once held these comrades. But we gather here today to send them home. Today is not an ordinary day. It is a moment in history in which we return mortal remains and cultural objects from the Republic of South Africa to the Republic of Namibia. Let me stop right there to thank the Namibian people.
2: Meanwhile, the Minister of Education, Innovation, Youth Sports, Arts and Culture in Namibia, Sinet Steenkamp, has commended the South African government for the repatriation of the two political prisoners. Steenkamp was the Namibian main speaker during the event held at Iziko Museum in Cape Town.
4: We have one profound purpose. We have come to bring back home our compatriots. We have not come simply to be recipients or to transfer human remains from one country to another. We are here to welcome home people who have been separated from their families, communities, and homeland during a painful period of our shared colonial history. Some of these ancestors were taken from their communities and became part of colonial scientific and museum collections, where they were treated as objects, rather as peoples. People with names, with identities.
2: At least 107 people have been killed in a landslide at a mine in the Central African Republic on the border with Cameroon. A local mayor said the incident took place on Tuesday afternoon in the gold mining area of Zamboye. The BBC's Paul Nji.
5: Videos circulating on social media appear to show a slope collapsing on several gold miners present at the site. Others were gripped by fear and panic as they ran for safety. Adamu Abdon, the mayor of Garabula in Cameroon's East Region, said the incident occurred on the Central African Republic's side of the border. It's not immediately clear what triggered the landslide, but such occurrences are common in eastern Cameroon, where unregulated miners work under poor conditions and are often exposed to risks. Rescue operations are reported to be underway amid fears that the death toll could rise.
2: The African Union has expressed condolences to Zimbabwe following the deadly boat accident on Lake Kariba. AU Commission Chairperson Mahmoud Ali Yusuf said his thoughts are with the families of those who died as well as survivors of the tragedy. Over 90 people were killed. Zimbabwe's local government minister Daniel Gare told journalists in Harare that preliminary investigations had established that the ferry was overloaded but was still considered to be in a condition suitable for carrying people and goods before the disaster. And lastly, the Israeli military is to open internal criminal investigations into two of the most high-profile attacks on the Palestinians during the war in Gaza. The killing of a 5-year-old Hind Rajab in January 2024 and the killings of 15 emergency aid workers a year later. The BBC's Sebastian Usher.
6: The little Palestinian girl Hind Rajab desperately calling for help from Palestinian emergency workers from a bullet-riddled car in which five family members lay dead is one of the defining images of the war in Gaza. The transcript of her harrowing last words has even been made into an Oscar-nominated film. Another incident that drew worldwide outrage was the Israeli army's killing of 15 rescue workers, in which the original IDF account was contradicted by video footage found on the phone of one of those killed. The Israeli army has now launched criminal probes into both incidents after finding that the conduct by soldiers in each case required further investigation.
2: Now, recapping on your top stories, the South African government has formally handed over the remains of two Namibian political prisoners who died while incarcerated at Robben Island in the Western Cape province. They were jailed for their role in the fight against the apartheid era. Now, for any news stories you'd like to share with us, please send us an email to newsroom@channelafrica.co.za or call us at +27 11 714 4459. Channel Africa News, I'm Onele Tsintsi.
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0: 5 after 4 CAT right here on Channel Africa. We are The Upside. Poppy and Ntsako with you till 6 p.m. into the second hour of The Upside. We go. We are not only blessed and highly favored, we are now full. So everybody's happy, including me and myself and I. All three Poppies are happy right now. We're going to get into some music and then get into the rest of the show. At Channel Africa 1, we have got you covered.
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0: 9 after 4 p.m. CAT, popping and Sako with you. This is music from Strava. We are getting there. My Zulu is getting better and better day by day, Bagit.
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2: The Alexandra Regional Court in Johannesburg, South Africa, has sentenced Belamine Mugabe to 24 months in prison or a $24,000 fine for pointing a toy firearm, as well as 18 months imprisonment or a $12,000 fine for being in the country illegally. Meanwhile, his co-accused Tobias Matuhodze has been sentenced to 3 years imprisonment.
3: So basically what the magistrate said was that, you know, he has taken into consideration that the complainant or the victim did in fact withdraw the charges. So both of the accused will actually have to be deported. He is to be escorted by the investigating officer. However, in terms of Matonze, he will in fact have to serve his prison time, and thereafter he will in fact also be deported back to Zimbabwe.
1: Africa Update with Luluka Boo, 12 to 1 p.m. Central African Time.
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0: The Pretoria girl in me is so happy right now for two reasons. Rato Laka and Muratiwa Wang Thabisa. Guys!
1: Ooh, the way you said that girl was so Pretoria-esque.
0: Yeah, I'm within.
1: Now say Mtata.
0: You're annoying. At Channel Africa One, it's Buffy and Ntsako. Do you know? Speaking of Pretoria, I'm off to Pretoria this evening for a gala dinner. Mm-hmm. The radio station that I started, you know, my career at Tux FM, Varsity UP, the station that anyone needs to go to. In fact, any radio station at a university is usually, you know, a good place to get started. But UP turns 45 years. Tux FM turns 45 years this year. So we're celebrating, and it's going to be like a reunion with all the people that have gone through the ranks, I guess, at Tux FM. So there's people like Gareth Cliff, who was there. Who else would you know? Oh, I think Sonele was there. Sonele Potello was also there.
1: Oh, really?
0: Yeah. If memory serves. I'm sure I heard or saw somewhere that she did a double nyana there, or she was actually there. But many people have been through those ranks, and it's exciting just to be going, one, to a gala dinner, because that's the fanciest any of us have ever looked. And then two, just to be reconnecting with people we haven't seen. Well, I haven't seen in about 20 or 10 years. Yeah, the people that I was at Tux FM with.
1: Yeah. That's exciting. Share pictures, give us a tea. Maybe a Daily Dilemma may come out of it.
0: You know, actually. Thanks, Ntsako. We'll definitely do that. It's 20 after 4 CAT on Channel Africa.
2: Kushekwa Tivani, ora calorosa e saudações, fiéis ouvintes do Ritmos e Cultura. 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
3: Bilini kamina kuna tepu, la kupima ilona, kuva utashona, shakunzi kurana.

0: Ritmos e Cultura com Jacob Tivani. 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
1: Nothing but the good stuff. And the African perspective. It is Channel Africa, and we are The Upside right here on a Wednesday afternoon.
2: And we are talking all things creator economy across Africa. So the beauty about certain platforms, right, is that they're able to connect us to the best of the best across the African continent. And someone who has their sound on Africa is our very own Palesa Dau, who's the founder of Sound on Africa, who has created a network to create creatives together. And she's going to explain a little bit more about it. Palesa! Hello! Clearly you are out and about making the money, darling. How are you doing?
3: 100%.
1: Good for you. Good for you. We are so proud to be chatting to you, not only because you're a colleague, but you are such an entrepreneur in your own right, and you're doing amazing things on the continent and even at Channel Africa. So chat to us about Sound on Africa and what it is exactly and how you're hoping to connect brands and creators.
3: Well, guys, this is very exciting for all of us. Yesterday, we were launching, not only were we launching Sound on Africa, which is a creative agency, we're launching this 10-year creator network that has finally gone live. So Sound on Africa is a creative agency. It's been in the works for a while, and we do quite a number of things. But we decided to focus on a project that had to bring together the creative economy of the continent. And we started all of that in Kenya. So in case people are wondering, why did we want to start this creator network in Kenya? It's because according to the latest statistics, in October 2025, 18.4 million users were active in Kenya. And that's more than any other users, not just on the continent, but any other users in the world. So it only made sense to go and start this creator economy in Kenya and for Kenyan users. But not only that, Kenya really is growing. It's doing so well. Its economy has grabbed so much attention. We know that it's also like the fintech capital of the world. And their creators are doing fantastic. A lot of brands are moving from some parts of the continent who have established themselves in places like South Africa, have moved themselves to Kenya. So when they go there, they're wondering, okay, we want to market. And of course, the only way, or one of the only ways to market successfully these days, is through social media. But it takes a long time to set up new structures in a new country when you want to get those, not just the content creators to trust you, but also to get the audiences and the people who are actually going to buy your products and services to trust you. So what Sound on Africa did was create those structures for you. And we created an influencer network with micro, nano, macro influencers who are signed to Sound on Africa from a minimum of 1 year, a maximum of 3 years. And they're signed to us. So we already know who they are. We know their numbers. We know their algorithms. And when you come to us as a brand looking to market to Kenya, we've done half the work for you already. And we give you a quick turnaround. But we're not just a platform that's online, because that's easy to do. I mean, we have AI right now. But because we are real humans and real teams, not just here in South Africa, but we're working with the team in Kenya as well. We know these people. We understand how people think, how the influencers think, and we're able to build this relationship both ways, both on the sides of the brands, but also on the side of the influencers.
2: Yeah. I want us to talk about the audiences in Kenya, because I think audience reception is different across the board, right? And I remember speaking to one of the Kenyan creators, Crazy Genna, a couple of months ago, and he was speaking about how people want realness and authenticity. When you're looking for those influencers and also kind of balancing what the audience wants, you know, what are some of the things that are of note to you?
3: I think you hit the nail on the head. Authenticity is number one. I mean, even when you look at the numbers, and the numbers don't lie, the biggest reach that any brand is able to get is from an authentic post or an authentic interaction. So when we look for influencers, of course, we look for influencers who work across all different scopes. But we look at something called UGC, which is user-generated content. And this basically means that these creators live that particular life. They're not just creating your content. So it's not just one celebrity posting something that they've never eaten before and pretending it tastes good. If it's a food, this is something that would have been part of their life already. If it's sports, if it's activewear, if it's anything, whatever this brand is, we're going to find a creator whose life, lifestyle, and content already fits quite, you know, seamlessly into that brand and into that content. So that authenticity is very, very important. And the audiences move towards that authenticity.
1: Balisa, let's chat about the work that you've done across industries, because I think you're possibly one of the most accomplished social media and media entrepreneurs that we have in the country. And that's why you're doing this amazing work. But how has, you know, your previous work and even being on Survivor served you as an entrepreneur? Because my, you know, when I realized that I was working with you here at Channel Africa, I was just like so enthralled and so entertained by the fact that you have so many different facets and elements to you as a person. And I think that's also part of your allure.
3: Absolutely. I don't believe in being one-dimensional. I think a one-dimensional life can be quite boring.
1: Yeah.
3: And I think I'm here in particular to explore everything that has been given to me, explore my talents, you know, in its fullness, explore my mind in its fullness, and just, you know, really understand myself, but also get to understand the world. So, you know, broadcasting was one of my first loves, of course. I am a multi-award-winning broadcaster. I work there at Channel Africa, of course. But I always want to push myself, and I always want to discover why this particular thing, you know, resonates with me. And so I really follow that route quite authentically. And I enjoy it because it makes my life so exciting. And it makes me learn quite a lot about not just about myself, but about life and about people. And I mean, I live here with these people. So the best I get to know myself in this really incredible world, especially in this incredible continent, I think the better it will be for myself, but also for the societies and the communities around me.
4: Girl, hold on. Is Adson about broadcasting from Kenya?
3: No, Out and About is broadcasting from South Africa, but that's the beautiful thing about what we do, right? We use this incredible internet, but we also use our partnerships to our advantage. I mean, I've been working with the continent, both as a broadcaster and in other ways, for quite some time now. And that connection, that creating community, that's why it's so important to do that, because I can be in South Africa and, you know, run a intercontinental business like this one, because like I said, we're only starting in Kenya, but this is going to be different networks across different parts of the continent.
1: Sure.
3: So yes, if you are a creator in Zimbabwe, we want you to hit us up. There will be a network for Zimbabwe creators. There'll be a network for Namibian creators, South African creators, and like creators all across the continent. So Kenya is just where we're starting, but we're moving all across the continent. I mean, we want to ring true to what the continent is trying to build, and that's that intercontinental networks, right? We want to ring true to, I think, the beauty of what Africa is trying to create with the intercontinental free trade, and we're appealing to that.
4: Oh man, you're absolutely amazing. Maybe I should have said will be broadcasting from that side, because it sounds to me like your ducks are in a row.
3: Yes.
4: Sound on Africa, and I know that there's a lot of creatives that are looking for this opportunity. Where can they find you?
3: Okay, well, they can find us on our website, that's soundonafrica.com, and they can also send us an email. So if you're a creator, but also if you're a brand who's trying to appeal to different markets on the African continent, just drop us an email at info@soundonafrica.co.za. That's info@soundonafrica.co.za.
1: Power woman back-to-back right here on Channel Africa. Balisa Tau, our colleague and an incredible entrepreneur, a broadcaster, and of course, media personality. What a rock star!
4: I mean, really, girl. Shout out to you.
1: This is why I love this job. I'm inspired by people I work with on the daily.
4: She said, being one dimensional is boring. Nah, it is. Fuzzy. We need to work.
1: We concur. But let's settle on the upside. Let's get into another power woman now. She's bringing us the sport right here on Channel Africa. Zycon, it is 4:30 CAT. What you got?
5: Sports on Channel Africa. The African perspective.
4: Thank you so much, ladies. Listening to young women breaking barriers in business. We've got the youngsters now from Botswana who are aiming as well to compete at the highest level. It's the Botswana team, the Young Zebras. They will have a first ever final berth. That's what they're aiming for when they compete at the CAF Under 20 Africa Cup of Nations, COSAFA Qualifier, Mauritius 2026. All happening September 18th to the 27th. Now, drawn in Group C, alongside the record 12-time winners Zambia, plus Malawi and Comoros, Botswana face a tough path. Only group winners and the best runner-up advances to the semi-finals. Now, the Young Zebras have reached the knockout stages just twice in 27 years, with their best finishes being third place in 2009 and 2011. This year, Botswana are hoping to break new ground and secure a rare place in the final four. Let's go to golf, where the Gary Player Country Club in South Africa will undergo somewhat of a facelift ahead of this year's edition of the Nedbank Golf Challenge in December. To make the tournament more attractive to professional golfers, the course is getting a brand new first hole, along with a new practice range and new professional tees, amongst other changes that will enhance the iconic layout. Now, according to tournament director Ken Payet, it will be a little bit more difficult than the original hole.
6: Elevating the tournament to another level is that we have this practice range, we have our new short game area, and our spectacular new first hole. And a lot of the players are going to use the most of their practice opportunities to make sure that they get the strategy right in order to make sure that, you know, from a score perspective, they make sure they play to par. But it's going to be a difficult opening hole. It's going to be spectacular. The vistas are incredible from there. And compared to the old first hole, it's a lot tougher, a lot longer. So certainly a lot challenging for most of the players.
4: Meanwhile, several other enhancements have also been made at the golf course, including new professional tees and refurbished greenside bunkers on several holes. The 8th hole will also have a new look. It's been made longer, and Payet says it will likely play as the most difficult during the tournament.
6: Again, making it challenging for your professional golfers. So we've added length of about 400 meters to various holes and changed the strategy slightly. And some of them are going to be tough depending on the weather, the wind conditions. But generally, you know, adding 400 meters in a space of 6 months, it's a huge change. That alone is a huge change, never mind a new practice range and a new first hole. So it's going to be challenging for the guys, and I just hope we have decent weather.
4: On to tennis now, where the top seed Aryna Sabalenka continuing her Cincinnati Open campaign with a straight sets victory over China's Jinju Wang. With the win, Sabalenka reached the round of 16 at a WTA 1000 event for the 45th time. She surpassed the Czech Karolina Pliskova's record of 44. Up next for the world number one is 20-year-old Czech Sara Bildek. And Sabalenka says that this time she had to make sure she has to remain focused.
7: I think the key today was that I was just like really focusing point by point. Maybe, of course, like when you win games on your serve a bit easier than usual, gives you a bit more confidence to go after your shots on the return games. And then it just like feels so good. And then you're able to focus on each point and play free and enjoy it. But I think the real key was that I was like really focused in at each point.
4: And finally, athletics. The Comrades Marathon Association in South Africa went ahead with the launch of the 2027 centenary race in Durban, despite the ongoing feud with Athletics South Africa and KwaZulu-Natal Athletics. Organizers have started with the preparations for the 100th race of this historical event next year, despite Athletics South Africa and KwaZulu-Natal Athletics having distanced themselves from the event.
8: Now, Athletics South Africa issued a statement saying the athletics body did not sanction next year's race, but the Comrades Association chairperson, Mark Leathers, says they will go all out to make next year's race a great success.
9: We celebrate the 100th running of the Comrades Marathon, a massive milestone in the history of one of the greatest sporting events on earth, and the start of something just as exciting, being the beginning of the second century of the greatest human race. Just saying it out loud gives it weight. 100 runnings of this incredible race, 100 runnings of sacrifice, triumph, pain, pride, and unforgettable human stories. Very few sporting events in the world get to a moment like this.
8: And that's where we leave it for now. For any sports stories you'd like to share with us, please send an email to newsroom@channelafrica.co.za or call us on +27 11 714 4459. For Channel Africa Sport, I'm Zai Khan.
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12: Thank you, Poppy and Nsako. Good afternoon. Namibia's heavy reliance on imported food could cause inflation in the country if the predicted El Nino phenomenon hits the Southern Africa region. Namibia imports about 70% of its food, and the majority of it comes from its neighboring countries. If these countries produce less food, Namibian consumers could struggle to get food or end up spending more. In its latest report, the World Food Programme's WFP predicts that Namibia's food security and climate outlook could be left highly vulnerable due to external climate shocks. The WFP has further predicted that Namibian crop and livestock farmers could struggle to yield positive results due to this weather pattern that is forecast for October 2026 to March 2027. Another new South African commercial bank, Absa, is looking to deepen its presence across Africa as the banking group moves to diversify its income and reduce its reliance on a handful of key markets. The lender is considering a return to Angola and exploring a merchant banking license in Nigeria. Innocent Simusa reports.
13: Absa is looking to establish a representative office in Angola nearly two decades after exiting the market, while also weighing a merchant banking license in Nigeria. CEO Kenny Fisha says the expansion is part of a strategy to diversify the group's income and reduce concentration risk. Absa says a presence in Angola could unlock trade and corporate investment opportunities, while a Nigerian merchant banking license would open the door to capital, advisory, trade, finance services. Innocent Simosa, Channel Africa News.
12: South Africa's Eastern Cape Province Premier Oscar Mabuyane says stronger coordination between government and business is needed to boost investment and exports in the province. Mabuyane was speaking at the 7th Eastern Cape Export Symposium at Kugombo City, which focused on positioning the province as a key gateway for trade and investment on the continent. The gathering brings together stakeholders to unlock investment, expand export opportunities, and strengthen the province's access to regional and international markets. Mabuyane elaborates.
14: We need to create jobs. So all what we're doing, we're focusing on economic development. We are actually rallying everyone behind that. We are focusing in ensuring that we are tapping into every legal opportunity out there that can help us to create jobs. Our people must actually create, get jobs. We want to develop our province. We want to diversify our economy with all the challenges that we are experiencing in the auto sector. I'm very happy to see a lot of agricultural products that are being showcased here. That shows that our province is really, really looking at agriculture.
12: Lesotho is stepping up efforts to harness artificial intelligence as part of its digital transformation. A five-day high-level workshop in which the UN is participating has brought stakeholders together to shape the country's national AI strategy and data center blueprint. Deputy Prime Minister Justice Ntumeng Majara says the focus must go beyond what AI can do.
15: We must not only ask, can we build it, but rather, should we build it? If so, where, at what scale, for whom, at what costs, and under what conditions? These are questions which I expect this workshop to help us answer.
12: Your financial indicators: one US dollar in Nigeria is at 1,000 naira, 350 in Botswana, 13 pula, 34, Kenya, 128 shilling, 43, Zambia, 18 kwacha 72, BRICS countries, $1 in Brazil at 5 real 20, Russia 84 rubles 98, India 95 rupees 69, China 6 yuan 74, South Africa 16 rand 24, $1 at 73 pence to the British pound and 86 to the euro. Commodities: gold is trading at $4,412, platinum at $1,744 per ounce, the price of Brent crude oil at $91.40 a barrel. For any business stories you'd like to share with us, please send us an email to newsroom@channelafrica.co.za, or you can call us on +27 11714 4459. For Channel Africa Business, I am Chanduko Ligege.
5: Business news on Channel Africa. The African perspective. Rise and shine with Peter Ndoro and Tsepiso Makwetla.
16: So how do you respond to Niger's new penal code, which criminalizes same-sex relationships and imposes prison terms of up to 10 years?
17: Yes, I think the Niger legal system is responding to what is more or less a clarion call to criminalize unnatural relationships among people of same sex. And it's a response to the growing tendency of the West to continue to impose their beliefs and understanding of human rights on the African continent and other developing countries.
16: That's Dr. Samson Osagie, who's a Nigerian lawyer and former vice president of the African Bar Association. And there are those that are defending it, and many that are saying it's out of order. Where do you sit?

0: A friend of the upside on Channel Africa, his name is Calvin Farlo. Everybody want to be in love until it's time to be in love. I'm almost positive that he got the title of his song from Everybody Want to Be Beyonce Until It's Time to Be Beyonce. Do you know what that's about?
1: No.
0: Oh, okay. So let me explain real quick.
1: Please do.
0: So you know how, you know, Beyonce is the peak entertainer. She's probably after Michael Jackson or even on par with Michael Jackson at this point when it comes to... from a musical performance-wise discography, everything. Mm-hmm. Beyonce is just the complete package, right? Yeah. And so because, you know, she makes it look easy.
1: Yeah.
0: Everyone thinks that they can be Beyonce. Like, yeah. I always, in my mind, imagine that I'm a version of Beyonce, mm-hmm. but obviously I'm not. So the joke is that in Hollywood and the people that compare themselves to Beyonce is mm-hmm. that they're always like, ah, oh, what Beyonce is doing, I can do too. I can dance and jump and da-da and hit the notes until it's time to be Beyonce. And then you can't do three things at once like Beyonce can, and it's awkward.
1: And you can't go 8 months without bread, alcohol, cheese, yeah, meat, fish. She ate nothing for 8 months for
0: Everybody's
1: Coachella.
0: Everybody's so. Trying to be Beyonce until it's time to be Beyonce. All of us.
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1: to
0: gosh.
1: your favorite African country. So, a company, a railway agency by the name of Traxion, has now invested 3.4 billion rand
0: Jeez.
1: into creating railways between the countries, listen to this, Angola, DRC, Zambia, Mozambique, and Zimbabwe. So the initial idea was to ensure that we are building better connections through intra-African trade. That was the initial thing. So now the reason why there's a further 3.4 billion rand investment is guess for what?
0: For what?
1: Tourism.
0: Oh, so
1: Tourism. They've invested
0: sexy.
1: this much money to ensure that as much as we can take cargo from each of those countries into South
0: It's
1: Africa, out
0: about
1: of South Africa,
0: time.
1: yes, but now we're able to actually go there with our bags packed and bikinis on hand.
0: I cannot wait.
1: Samesies.
0: Especially at night, just to see Africa coming alive from a train is something. It's like going on safari, basically.
1: Yeah, in the evening.
0: Yeah, it would be quite special. Oh, I'm
1: Yeah.
0: excited for
1: Me
0: that.
1: too, me too. Guys, let's travel.
0: Let's go to Angola.
1: Let's do it, darling.
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0: Just before news time on Channel Africa, back-to-back tunes. Libyanka with Ja also played you Ijo Laba Laba. And Shoulder. We are within that song. It's one of our favorites right here on The Upside. If you want to educate us, what is an Ijo Laba Laba?
1: I love that. An Ijo Laba Laba. Darling, they may not know what an Ijo Laba Laba is, but maybe Yo Laba. Yeah.

0: 5 p.m. CAT on Channel Africa. Let's get some news right now from our trusted friend in the newsroom, Onelen Tsinzi.
1: SABC News. 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
2: Thank you, Poppy. In your top stories, Nigeria's campaigning for upcoming 2027 presidential and legislative elections kicks off, and Ukraine's anti-corruption agencies carry out raids on current and former lawmakers. Your latest news greetings to our listeners. Campaigning for Nigeria's upcoming 2027 presidential and legislative elections has kicked off. This is ahead of nationwide ballots that are scheduled for January next year. Incumbent President Bola Tinubu of the All Progressives Congress is seeking a second term with 18 opposition candidates clear to contest the elections. Advocacy officer at the West Africa Democracy Solidarity Network, Austin Aigbe, explains.
3: Nigerians will be holding the ruling party to account, even though the president now is just about 4 years in office. So meaning that whatever the party has done in the last 12 years or close to 12 years is the responsibility of the party upon which he was a founding member. The country is still battling with the same issues. The economy isn't doing good. Even though the current administration have also argued that they are doing a lot to improve the system. So it's a lot that Nigerians will expect, and the opposition will leverage on all of these concerns.
2: At least 107 people have been killed in a landslide at a mine in the Central African Republic on the border with Cameroon. A local mayor said the incident took place on Tuesday afternoon in the gold mining area of Zamboye. The BBC's Paul Njie.
4: Videos circulating on social media appear to show a slope collapsing on several gold miners present at the site. Others were gripped by fear and panic as they ran for safety. Adamu Abdon, the mayor of Garabula in Cameroon's East Region, said the incident occurred on the Central African Republic's side of the border. It's not immediately clear what triggered the landslide, but such occurrences are common in eastern Cameroon, where unregulated miners work under poor conditions and are often exposed to risks. Rescue operations are reported to be underway amid fears that the death toll could rise.
2: South Africa's Minister of Sports, Arts and Culture, Gaetan McKenzie, has commended the role played by Namibia, saying it defended South Africa when the country was accused of being xenophobic recently. This was when there were countrywide protests directed at undocumented foreign nationals, and they were given the deadline to leave the country by the end of June. McKenzie was speaking during the official ceremony of the repatriation of the remains of two Namibian political prisoners in Cape Town.
5: Where South Africa has gone through a very bad 3 months, where we were accused of being a xenophobic country. So much so that when our national team was getting ready to go and play the World Cup, our football team, there were certain countries on this continent that was very clear that South Africa should lose, and they called us all sorts of names. And life has taught me many things, but the one lesson that life taught me is you see your friends when you go through difficulty. You see your family when you go through being falsely accused. And during that time, what stood out for me was not what our enemies or people that call themselves our enemies said about us.
2: The magistrates in the case of former Miss South Africa contestant and Miss Universe Nigeria Chidima Adetshina has ruled that she cannot make a decision to confirm Adetshina's detention pending her case at the Western Cape High Court in South Africa. Adetshina's legal representation launched an application at the High Court to challenge, amongst others, the decision to withdraw her South African ID. The court has heard that she had taken proactive steps to legalize herself in the country, and this happened before the immigration interviews and her arrest in June. The matter has been postponed to February next year. Lastly, Ukraine's anti-corruption agencies say they're carrying out raids on current and former lawmakers as well as senior officials from the presidential office. The development comes as the former defense minister, Mykhailo Fedorov, calls for elections which are barred in wartime under Ukrainian martial law. The BBC's Dan Johnson in Kyiv reports.
6: Anti-corruption investigators are actually searching this morning the office of the deputy chief of the president's office. There have been investigations before that have seen figures close to Volodymyr Zelensky arrested and questioned. He has been accused of not necessarily direct involvement in corruption himself, but of not rooting it out in the teams and structures that are around him. And the sacked defense minister, Mikhailo Fedorov, says that that corruption weakens the armed forces and Ukraine's ability to win this war.
2: Recapping on your top stories, campaigning for Nigeria's upcoming presidential and legislative elections has kicked off. This is ahead of nationwide ballots that are scheduled for January next year. Channel Africa News, I'm Onel Ntsinzi.
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0: I feel like I just did a decathlon to get to my seat. A lot is happening in the studio at Channel Africa One. Every single weekday right here on Channel Africa is the upside between 3 and 6 with Poppy and Nsako. We're into the final hour of the show. You survived, we survived, everybody's happy.
1: I mean, my stomach didn't survive, our weight didn't survive because the food we had in the first hour, my goodness, we're still reeling from it.
0: Still. Every single Wednesday, your date is with us when it comes to food and all the incredible people that we bring to the studio so that you can hear about their food journeys and also the incredible food that they actually make.
1: Oh,
0: we had Portia M and Wincan Mohlala.
1: Yes, Mohlala.
0: In the studio from Divine Sunset. Incredible work at Channel Africa One. It will all be on the socials if you missed it, so do not despair.
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0: Niger Queen and Queen of Afro House. It is Niniola and Maradona. 19 after 5, CAT. We are the Upside, and it's a Wednesday, which means we chat food. Mm-hmm. We get into vibes. We talk travel. We get into more vibes. And the party just continues. 3 to 6.
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0: 21 after 5, time for us to chat tourism right here on the Upside on Channel Africa. We're chatting SA tourism, the future of SA tourism, and how data is shaping new travel markets and better air connections. Joining us now to have the conversation, CM Tetra, who's the Chief Strategy Officer at SA Tourism. Good afternoon, CM. Welcome to the Upside.
5: Good afternoon, Cece. Thank you for having me.
0: So we're getting geared up for the SATSTA conference, which is taking place in Cape Town on the 19th and the 21st of August. Chat to us about what that is going to be, you know, unpacking in terms of what's happening on the tourism front.
5: Sure. Thank you for that. So we're going to be discussing a number of critical things pertaining to tourism, obviously looking at how do we grow the sector, how do we increase arrivals, and how do we collaborate effectively in ensuring that we focus on things that matter for the sector and we focus on key imperatives. So, for example, as you know, next year we are hosting the Cricket World Cup. And the focus then is on how do we then ensure that we leverage the benefit of the Cricket World Cup, knowing that cricket is one of the biggest sport, not only in the continent, but in some of the markets or countries that are considered to be of strategic importance insofar as tourism is concerned for South Africa. So the likes of your India, the likes of your Bangladesh, and those are the markets, and the Indonesia and all those big markets within the in Australia. We want to make sure that we maximize the value of the country, and we make sure that we bring the entire sector to make sure that we maximize on it. And you know that Cricket World Cup is one of the sports that will be hosted in three countries, South Africa, Namibia, and Zimbabwe. So we need to look at how we leverage the geographic spread to maximize on that value. So these are some of the things that we will be discussing within the 2 days, and looking at then obviously how do we then grow the sector through our tourism growth partnership program.
1: So what's currently working where tourism is concerned? You spoke about arrivals, the systems. You know, what would you say is currently our success factor?
5: Great. So our success factors, as you know, we've got a target that we've set in 2024 to actually increase our tourism arrival to 15 million by 2030. We did this obviously having scanned the market, understanding exactly how different markets work and looking at different countries where we could drive growth. We then came up with a document, or we came up with a strategy called the Market Prioritization and Investment Framework. Essentially, we then said there are markets that we want to play in. We went through a rigorous process in understanding those markets and understanding exactly you know, what type of investment we need to allocate in those markets for us to get the maximum return on that investment. We are now executing on that strategy. And obviously, we're doing this in collaboration with the private sector. But what we've also done in addition to that, and having understood and having seen how dynamic and agile the geographic or geopolitical situation is, or geopolitical landscape, we are now reviewing the strategy in its entirety on an annual basis So to make sure that what we are still tracking is still relevant, mm-hmm. and our targets are still on the money. Mm-hmm. So that's essentially what we are focusing on right now, and this is what we are collaborating on with the sector. We will also be sharing this with the sector during the course of 2 days in terms of how we are performing and what it means, and where we need to pivot. We then need to look at how we then pivot collaboratively as a sector. So I think to go back to your question, what works is the collaborative effort, mm-hmm. working with the sector through our tourism growth partnership plan, and ensuring that we drive what matters. In addition to that, looking at things such as the ease of access. So obviously, it's one thing to go and market South Africa, which is what we are responsible for as SA Tourism. But what is also important is once you've marketed the destination and you've created the awareness and people are willing and eager to come, issues around visas need to be addressed. Issues around aviation and route development need to be addressed. And that's exactly what is currently at play and what is happening collaboratively working with the airlines through our tourism route development plan. As well as other players in the industry. So those are essentially the things that we are working on at the moment.
0: Asia, do you know what I find interesting is that as a South African, I feel like we are possibly in the sweetest spot we've been in for a while when it comes to tourism, because everyone wants to come to Southern Africa, and in particular, South Africa. So I find it so interesting that we continue to do the work around the data and trying to find new ways in terms of capturing the tourists. What is the data telling us about where these, you know, tourists are coming from and why they're coming to this area of the world?
5: Sure. So an interesting question. So we conduct a study called the Departure Survey. So what we do is in all our border posts, both land border post as well as air border post, we conduct a study when tourists are on their way out, we ask them a couple of questions about their experience. What always comes up, interestingly enough, it's something that no one can teach. It's the warmth of South African people. It's the Ubuntu culture that we have. Mm. You find tourists saying that they initially came here maybe for a business trip. Maybe they came here for a conference, but now they are returning with their families and relatives. And what really caught their attention is the spirit of Ubuntu, the warmth of South African people. Generally, we are considered to be the warm and the most welcoming nation. Mm. And that's one of the things that actually sort of like sells the destination of South Africa. But in addition to that, we offer an authentic and immersive experience. Mm. We've got 11 languages, which means we've got a diverse, a rich culture on the ground. You go to Limpopo, you get to experience a minimum of two different ethnic cultural groups. You go to KZN, you get to witness the deep entrenched Zulu culture and various other countries of the province as well, of the country as well. So that's what we offer in one country. So if you travel from, you land at OR Tambo, for example, and you go to Mpumalanga, you get a different experience to Northwest if you travel to Sun City. Mm. You could do this in a space of 5 days or 8 days, and this is what we have to offer as a destination.
0: Sure.
5: And there aren't many destinations in the world that can give you that deep immersive experience in one area. And that's what we offer.
1: And how do we as a people prepare for all the work that you guys are doing? I mean, ultimately, this is all collaborative.
5: Sure. I think from our preparedness, a lot of work has been done around product development and awareness. Mm. We conduct, for example, from the preparedness point of view, it's one thing to drive the demand to attract tourists to come to South Africa, but you also need to make sure that the supply side of the equation is ready to fulfill the demand that you've created. Mm. So from the demand fulfillment point of view, we've understood that our tourists, they want the township experience, right? And this is something that we take lightly. And that is why when we focus on what we call VTSD or villages, townships and small dorpies, we've got specific programs that are designed to ensure that we elevate those products. Because we understand that at that level, those products cannot be tested under the same grading that you would find when you are testing a five-star hotel. We've created what we call the BQV or Basic Quality Verification Program that is designed to test the quality and the readiness of those establishments in the townships and the rural and villages so that they meet a certain standard, and in so doing, then they are able to then welcome tourists from basically various corners of the globe. So that's the work that we are doing. We are working with various sectors and other departments around safety and security and awareness, because we understood that tourism is not only just a lifestyle thing, but it is also an economic growth enabler for the country. Therefore, it needs to be treated as such, which means that you and I on the street, we need to understand the value of tourism, and you need to be welcoming and more receptive to tourists who are coming to experience how we live, and they're coming to see exactly how we as communities exist. 100%. So there is a training around that.
0: CM Tetra, thank you so much for joining us on The Upside right here on Channel Africa. That wraps up our chat this afternoon. The Chief Strategy Officer at SA Tourism. Yeah, there's a lot happening it's exciting for us as Africans.
1: I love the fact that he said we need to be more welcoming.
0: Half past five, let's check in with sports. Icon, what you got?
2: Sports. On Channel Africa. The African perspective.
0: Thank you so much, ladies. From the tourist trails to the title trails, this time South African football team Mamelodi Sundowns, their defender Grant Kekana says they're focused on their own progress rather than measuring themselves against their Betway Premiership rivals ahead of their first home game. The veteran centre-back was responding to questions about whether Sundowns face greater competition this season after surrendering their title to Orlando Pirates last campaign. Sundowns host Marumo Gallants at Loftus Stadium in Pretoria tonight, aiming to move level with the Buccaneers on points. And this is after three matches. Kekana insists the African champions remain a formidable force.
6: If you looked at the way we played against Kaizer Chiefs, I think we dominated the ball. So we're still Mamelodi Sundowns, you know. We're still the African champions. And sometimes we're not going to start the season, you know, sprinting 100 miles an hour. You know, it's a build-up for us. And that's why I said in the beginning that there's a lot of positives that we can take from the games that we played. I don't think we lost the game this season, you know, and we played three games. And in all the games, I think we're dominating. So that's where we are right now.
0: On to golf, and the Gary Player Country Club in South Africa will undergo somewhat of a facelift ahead of this year's edition of the Nedbank Golf Challenge in December to make the tournament more attractive to professional golfers. According to the tournament director, Ken Payard, the original hole, which they want to repurpose, is going to be a little bit more difficult.
7: Elevating the tournament to another level is that we have this practice range, we have our new short game area, and our spectacular new first hole. And a lot of the players are going to use the most of their practice opportunities to make sure that they get the strategy right in order to make sure that, you know, from a score perspective, they make sure they play to par. But it's going to be a difficult opening hole. It's going to be spectacular. The vistas are incredible from there. And compared to the old first hole, it's a lot tougher, a lot longer. So certainly a lot challenging for most of the players.
0: Meanwhile, several other enhancements have also made into the golf course, including new professional tees, refurbished greenside bunkers on several holes. The 8th hole will also have a new look. It's been made longer, and Payer says it will likely play as the most difficult during the tournament, depending on the conditions.
7: Again, making it challenging for your professional golfer. So we've added length of about 400 meters to various holes and changed the strategy slightly. And some of them are going to be tough, depending on the weather, the wind conditions. But generally, you know, adding 400 meters in a space of 6 months, it's a huge change. That alone is a huge change, never mind a new practice range and a new first hole. So it's going to be challenging for the guys, and I just hope we have decent weather.
0: Moving now to the Comrades Marathon Association in South Africa that went ahead with the launch of the 2027 centenary race in Durban, despite the ongoing feud with Athletics South Africa and KwaZulu-Natal Athletics

0: organizers have started with the preparations for the 100th race of this historical event next year, despite Athletics South Africa and KwaZulu-Natal Athletics having distanced themselves from the event. But the Comrades Association chairperson Mark Leathers says they will go all out to make next year's race a great success.
1: We celebrate the 100th running of the Comrades Marathon, a massive milestone in the history of one of the greatest sporting events on earth, and the start of something just as exciting, being the beginning of the second century of the greatest human race. Just saying it out loud gives it weight. 100 runnings of this incredible race, 100 runnings of sacrifice, triumph, pain, pride, and unforgettable human stories. Very few sporting events in the world get to a moment like this.
0: Meanwhile, next year's 90-kilometer race will be a down run from Pietermaritzburg to Durban in the KwaZulu-Natal province of South Africa. Leather says next year's event is more than a race.
1: The road to 2027 and beyond is about more than a date on a calendar. It's about honoring every runner, every volunteer, every supporter, every partner, and every leader who has carried this race forwards across the generations. So let's embrace the centenary journey with pride, gratitude, excitement, and a sense of occasion.
0: And that's where we should leave it for now. In the golf bag, for any sports stories you'd like to share with us, please send an email to newsroom@channelafrica.co.za or call us on +27 11 714 4459. For Channel Africa Sport, I'm Zai Khan.
2: 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On Channel Africa. The African perspective. Before they were leaders, they were simply women who refused to accept that they didn't have a voice.
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2: They carried an entire continent of women through voices that hummed and ululated, healed and nurtured. And voices that preserved culture and impacted wisdom. In their voices, we heard how beautiful Africa could be. This Women's Month, we celebrate the voices who came before. 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Channel Africa, the African perspective. 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
5: Thank you, Poppy and Nsako. Good afternoon. Namibia's heavy reliance on imported food could cause inflation in the country if the predicted El Nino phenomenon hits the Southern Africa region. In its latest report, the World Food Programme's WFP predicts that the Namibia's food security and climate outlook could be left highly vulnerable due to external climate shocks. The country imports about 70% of its food, and the majority of it comes from its neighboring countries. If these countries produce less food, Namibian consumers could struggle to get food or end up spending more. The WFP has further predicted that Namibian crop and livestock farmers could struggle to yield positive results due to this weather pattern that is forecast for October 2026 to March 2027. In other news, South Africa is moving to overhaul its electricity pricing system in a bid to ease the burden of high power costs on businesses and support economic growth. The reforms are expected to provide greater price certainty and improve the competitiveness of local industries. Innocent Simusa reports.
6: Government is proposing sweeping changes to South Africa's electricity pricing framework aimed at making power more affordable and predictable for businesses. The revised policy will introduce greater tariff transparency and support a more competitive electricity market while protecting vulnerable consumers and strategic industries. Government says the reforms can help lower electricity costs over the long term, attract investment, and strengthen local industries and economic growth. Innocent Samosa, Channel Africa News.
5: Still in South Africa, Eastern Cape Province Premier Oscar Mabuyane says strong coordination between government and business is needed to boost investment and exports in the province. Mabuyane was speaking at the 7th Eastern Cape Export Symposium in Kugompo City, which focused on positioning the province as a key gateway for trade and investment on the continent. The gathering brings together stakeholders to unlock investment, expand export opportunities, and strengthen the province's access to regional and international markets. Mabuyane elaborates.
7: We need to create jobs. So all what we're doing, we're focusing on economic development. We are actually rallying everyone and behind that. We are focusing in ensuring that we are tapping into every legal opportunity out there that can help us to create jobs. Our people must actually get jobs. We've got to develop our province. We've got to diversify our economy with all the challenges that we are experiencing in the auto sector. I'm very happy to see a lot of agricultural products that are being showcased here. That shows that our province is really, really looking at agriculture.
5: Iceland will be voting in a referendum next Saturday on whether to reopen membership talks with the European Union. In the 1970s, Iceland won a series of confrontations with the United Kingdom known as the Cod Wars, and half a century later, the fear of losing control of its waters and its fishing industry, which is the foundation of the volcanic island's economy, is at the heart of the referendum. Heidrum Meitendosa is the CEO of Fisheries Iceland.
8: We have 100% of the profit in Iceland, and we want to keep it that way. So that is our worries if we join the common fisheries policy, is that this value chain that has generated all this profit for the Icelandic population, that will be torn apart.
5: $1 in Nigeria is at 1,000 Naira 350, Botswana 13 Pula 34, Kenya 128 shilling 43, Zambia 18 Kwacha 72. BRICS countries, $1 in Brazil at 5 Real 20, Russia 84 Rubles 98, India 95 Rupees 69. China 6 yuan 74, South Africa 16 rand 24, $1 at 73 pence to the British pound, 86 to the euro. Commodities: gold is at $4,412, platinum at $1,744 per ounce, the price of Brent crude oil at $91.40 a barrel. That is all for now. 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
9: The one and only Tongai Arnold Chirisa, my man.
10: Drum roll, please.
9: You know, when you started out in Studio 263 way back in the day, you become the Hollywood superstar that you are today.
10: You know what was funny? Like, I used to do a thing with my brothers that back in the day when you had to go to like a DVD store to loan out the DVD so you can watch it and then return it. You know, before the movie started, there was like 10 minutes of commercials or like trailers. And we still had that dude that did the commercial voice.
9: Yeah.
10: So every time, you know, he would say the name Will Smith, Denzel Washington, I would literally put my name in there as well. I have no idea why I used to do that, but it was just like, yeah, one day is one day. That's what I knew. But this is before, like, I truly had an idea of that I really wanted to be an actor.
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0: Southeast Soul on Channel Africa by the River played you some Amanda Black as well. She's going to be in studio on Friday.
1: Woo-hoo.
0: On the upside.
1: Yes, because we're cool.
0: And apparently she's super like humble.
1: Yeah, she is.
0: Really? Super we love nice. A humble queen. She's humble. One of my favorite artists ever in the industry. Also because, you know, when you're artistry speaks for itself.
1: Yeah.
0: That's me. You've won me over already. Mm. Like, I don't need to know everything about you. I just need to know that the music is doing the talking, and that's okay. Mm-hmm. Everything else, we'll worry about after that.
1: She graduated from the School of Poppy, honey.
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0: tonight you go no no no. Ofe pa mi with a go goro. No be today with the go. Baba your body de for lulu. Yeah, your body wanna tongolo. I find the money to tomorrow.
1: Ashake, Wizkid on Channel Africa, Jogodo. We are jogodoring out of here. We will catch you for the Thursday edition of The Upside right here on Channel Africa.
2: Oh, and you know what? As long as we eat the same way Poppy's makeup is eating today, we gonna be all right.
1: I'm off to my gala dinner, darling.
2: It's going to be tomorrow's daily dilemma.
1: I know, you're hoping. I've already got one because I know how tonight's going to go.
2: Really?
1: Yes.
2: Are there like particular guests that you're like looking forward to?
1: No, I always look forward. It's like going back to school, except it's university and it's radio. So there's some interesting characters and very cool quality people. So it's going to be wholesome more than anything.
2: Daily
1: and it's in my favorite city,
2: Daily
1: P-Town.
2: Dilemma.
1: We are out. We'll catch you tomorrow between 3 and 6 right here on Channel Africa. Have a good Wednesday evening.
2: Bye.
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2: It has gone exactly 6 p.m. Central African time. A very good evening to you, Africa, wherever in the world or in the diaspora that you may be joining us from this evening. I'm Tami Ngubeni. Welcome to Africa in Business on Channel Africa. Before we get into the ins and outs, the A to Z of business on the continent, let's head over to the news desk where Onele Nzinzi is standing by with your latest news.
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3: Thank you, Tami. Looking at your top stories, Zambia's main opposition leader to challenge presidential election results, and Ukrainian President Volodymyr Zelensky has fired one of his top aides. Your latest news greetings to our listeners. Zambian opposition leader Brian Mundubile says he will challenge this week's presidential election results in court. The Electoral Commission on Tuesday announced that incumbent President Hakainde Hichilema was re-elected for a second five-year term after securing a 60% share of the vote. Hichilema's win was widely expected, with his closest challenger Mundubile getting 38% of the vote cast. Mundubile earlier claimed victory, then alleged there had been discrepancies between polling station results and those officially announced, and claimed military involvement at tailing centers. Campaigning for Nigeria's upcoming 2027 presidential and legislative elections has kicked off. This is ahead of nationwide ballots that are scheduled for January 2027. Incumbent President Bola Tinubu of the All Progressives Congress is seeking a second term, with 18 opposition candidates clear to contest the election. Advocacy officer of the West African Democracy Solidarity Network, Austin Aigbe, explains.
4: Nigerians will be holding the ruling party to account, even though the president now is just about 4 years in office. So meaning that whatever the party has done in the last 12 years or close to 12 years is the responsibility of the party upon which it was a founding member. The country is still battling with the same issues. The economy isn't doing good. Even though the current administration have also argued that they are doing a lot to improve the system. So it's a lot that Nigerians will expect, and the opposition will leverage on all of these concerns.
3: Six tourists and a pilot have been killed after a helicopter crashed at Mount Ololokwe in central Kenya. The Aircraft Accident Investigation Department said the nationalities of the pilot and passengers were not yet confirmed. The Transport Ministry and Air Accident Investigations Department will lead investigations into the circumstances surrounding the accident. Helicopter crashes are not common in Kenya. In February, a helicopter crash in the Rift Valley county of Nandi killed six people, including a member of parliament. South Africa's Minister of Sports, Arts and Culture, Gaetan McKenzie, has commended the role played by Namibia, saying it defended South Africa when the country was accused of being xenophobic. This was when there were countrywide protests directed at undocumented foreign nationals and they were given the deadline to leave the country by the end of June. McKenzie was speaking during the official ceremony of the repatriation of the remains of two Namibian political prisoners in Cape Town.
5: Where South Africa has gone through a very bad 3 months where we were accused of being a xenophobic country. So much so that when our national team was getting ready to go and play the World Cup, our football team, there were certain countries on this continent that was very clear that South Africa should lose, and they called us all sorts of names. And life has taught me many things, but the one lesson that life taught me is you see your friends when you go through difficulty. You see your family when you go through being falsely accused. And during that time, what stood out for me was not what our enemies or people that call themselves our enemies said about us.
3: Lastly, Ukrainian President Volodymyr Zelensky has fired one of his top aides, who's reported to be the target of a corruption investigation. This comes after raids this morning at the homes of senior officials by the country's anti-corruption agency, BBC's Vitaly Shevchenko.
6: Ukraine has been battling corruption for a long time. And today, two of Ukraine's key anti-corruption agencies published excerpts of intercepted conversations between members of what they call a criminal group discussing ways of, you know, laundering money to pay bribes. And they said that this group includes former, current members of parliament.
3: Recapping on your top stories, Zambian opposition leader Brian Mundubile says he will challenge this week's presidential election results in court. The Electoral Commission on Tuesday announced that incumbent President Hakainde Hichilema was re-elected for a second five-year term after securing a 60% share of the vote. Channel Africa News, I'm Onele Tsintsi.
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7: Welcome to your Channel Africa Business of Sport. We'll kick it off with football, where it took literally one phone call, and that's to turn a career around. So some exciting developments for Malawi, as well as their investment in a South African. We also have Golf South Africa's awards nomination. It shows that they have years of growth and development that have now come to fruition. We'll have the details around 6:30.
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2: It is a very good evening to you, Sudan. Good evening, Ghana, Eritrea, Somalia. Good evening to you, Egypt, Cote d'Ivoire. Good evening, Africa. Welcome to Africa in Business on Channel Africa. I'm Tami Ngubeni. Coming up for you this hour, South Africa's President Cyril Ramaphosa says that the success of the 46th summit will be measured by the impact it has on the lives of the people on the ground, making reference there, obviously, to the SADC heads of state and government summit that has just rounded up in South Africa. And the country's hospitality industry is said to have hit its 2030 target for women in senior management 4 years early. Details around that and more. 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
2: It is exactly 8 minutes after 6 p.m. Central African time, and we conclude our coverage of the Southern African Development Community Summit by looking at some of the issues that were raised there and the reality of implementing those initiatives. The South African President, President Cyril Ramaphosa, who is the current chairperson, says that the success of the 46th summit will be measured by the impact it has on the lives of the people in the region's 16 member states. He said this at the end of the regional bloc's head of state and government meeting as his closing remarks. Amongst others, the gathering signed three legal instruments and also committed the region to industrialization and the beneficiation of its mineral resources. But the question we ask this evening, realistically, what will it take to implement the outcomes so that when they do the next summit and the next summit is staged, they can point to how much they've actually implemented and the progress that has been made thus far? To lead us in this conversation, we're joined this evening by Dr. Kingsley Makubela, former diplomat and international relations expert. Doctor, welcome to Africa in Business. Good to have you with us.
9: Thank you. Thank you, Tami. Good evening to you.
2: So perhaps let's start off with your overall impressions of the summit.
9: Well, you know, first, you know, what is quite glaring is the absence of countries like Angola, Tanzania, Malawi, Zambia, and the DRC. Zambia for understandable reasons. And of course, the absence of in an open discussion, the discussion around the migration issue. Those were issues that were quite glaring. But one positive thing that came out of this summit, in my own view, Tammy, it's the agreement on the Univisa. They need to implement the Univisa because it's going to attract tourists to come to Southern Africa, particularly long-haul tourists. So that is very fundamental. And of course, the focus on the resolution of conflicts. And I hope they've developed strategies that will fit into the summit that starts in the next few days in Angola, which is the AU summit on conflict resolution and how really to prevent conflict within the continent.
2: One of the key issues as well that I'd like us to discuss are the issues around infrastructure development. This is something that President Ramaphosa highlighted. And all of this is to ensure that there is adequate industrialization in the region. What is that one thing that you would say needs to be gotten right as far as infrastructure development in the region is concerned?
9: It's good to make proclamations and decisions, but it's to put money in terms of infrastructure development. If you look at some of the take for instance in the DRC, the Inga hydroelectric power project that could literally power the entire continent, and for many years studies have been done, the potential has been done, environmental impact assessment has been done. What is required is capital investment into that, and we're not doing that. And that capital, in my own view, Tammy, it's available within the continent. If this is going to resolve one of the biggest problems in the country, the question of energy security, it would be useful to do that. But there are new emerging trends, Tammy, in terms of this multipolar world that is starting to emerge. To look at the geostrategic location of different countries within the continent, take South Africa, the Cape of Good Hope, which provides an alternative in terms of logistics supplies, systems, and so on. And you then look into Djibouti, which is a strategic value. Unfortunately, they've used that for military purposes. They house four military countries there. To have an access into the Red Sea, and you can look at different projects that exist within the continent that they should focus on. But here in Southern Africa, there's lack of vision in terms of what I'm seeing in terms of the new power system that are starting to emerge. Not to use this in a cohesive manner, power in a cohesive manner, but soft power to project that and interact with the rest of the world. The other problem that is lacking is Lobito Corridor, which provides huge potentials, but in a very narrow sense, the Americans have put money there, I think they put about $1 billion, to transport resources without any beneficiation. There are no projects that if it moves from Luansha to Kitwe, there will be value add moving to Luoa in the DRC and into Angola. So those are the issues that are quite straightforward in my own view.
2: Talking about beneficiation, Botswana speaks a lot about beneficiation, especially in the mining sector. Is there any movement as far as that's concerned?
9: Well, I don't think beneficiation requires investment in technology. It requires investment in research and development. If you look at countries that are succeeding, there's a lot of capital that is put into research and development, and the benefits are not immediate. They will be in the long term. So there's no long term vision. I mean, Botswana has done well in terms of putting pressure on the diamond beneficiations, but there's still a great deal that needs to be done in terms of Botswana.
2: I'd like us to deliberate for a moment on this lack of political will or seeming lack of political will in galvanizing investment from within the African continent that would focus on key infrastructural projects such as the generation of energy, for example, the project that you mentioned in the DRC. Why are we not winning with that assignment?
9: Well, you know, it's because as Africans, we don't have confidence in ourselves. I mean, I was talking to some people the other day. They were telling me that they would not want their pension fund to be used here. But whose pension fund should be used to develop the continent? So we need to take a long-term perspective. We need to invest in the future of generation, not in ourselves. We won't see those results but we have to lay grounds for that. So that political will is lacking. Unfortunately, Tamil politicians here in the continent, they work on 5-year cycle when they will be elected. And some of these issues, they require long-term investment. I mean, take Botswana, for instance. Botswana has its own pension fund residing in the United Kingdom. Here in South Africa, we have close to 2 to 4 trillion rands in pension fund that could be utilized as an investment in some of this project. But there's a need also to look into the partnering with the private sector in terms of this project. But there's no will that you've seen from our politicians. Corruption is the biggest problem that is hindering some of these investment projects.
2: Mm. And talking about corruption, I'm just reminded about the hearings of a few years ago where the country's pension funds were laid bare, for the whole world to scrutinize as far as mismanagement is concerned. So as you're mentioning, not a lot of confidence there, even in the leadership that is overseeing and is responsible for, investments of these particular pension funds. But from your point of view as a former diplomat, what would you say the heads of states need to do in order to not only unite and to speak in one voice, but perhaps the even more important issue of being able to come to a sense of agreement as to the financial backbone that is needed by the continent in order to galvanize the big ticket items that are top priority?
9: I think, Tammy, for a start, what is required, it's an in-house detailed meeting that would talk about real issues. For instance, what is quite glaring in terms of the summit was the absence of discussion on political violence that we're starting to see, or electoral violence that we're starting to see. That every elections you start to see serious violence, including in this country. You've seen some people starting to be assassinated now because of the forthcoming local government elections. But there are serious issues that we've seen in Tanzania. We've seen that in Mozambique and so on. I don't think there's a discussion at that level that they would have a frank discussion about these issues. But having had frank discussion, they'll then set up an agenda. When the outgoing a chair of SADC should present a report in the open session about all these good ideas they've spoken about. How far is the implementation? What is hindering implementation? How to overcome those issues? So as they hand over to the next chair, it's like a relay. Whoever takes over must continue to implement outstanding issues and lay up new agenda. That's one thing that is required. But I think also they need to have in the agenda the discussion about the multipolar world or this global geopolitical dynamics that is starting to emerge, because it has an impact in terms of what they do on a daily basis, movement of resources and realignment of forces around the world. I don't think they're having that strategic discussion. And that's why as they leave here, they're all going to go to their normal habit and align themselves with the different powers around the world.
2: You spoke about the handover report and the structure that it ought to take. Zimbabwe is the one that handed the chairmanship of SADC to South Africa. What did they achieve during their chairmanship?
9: That's where the challenge is. We don't know. What we know is a report that was presented by the executive secretary about what happened in Madagascar, the conflict in the DRC and so on. Actually, just lamenting on this is what we need to do, there's no discussion of what we have achieved. And I think when President Ramaphosa hands over next time, he must speak about what happened to food security, what happened to the question of industrialization, how far are we, what is the target, what are the milestones. And those issues would help really the continent to have some level of confidence, even ordinary citizens to have level of confidence in politicians, because you're starting to see a decline of popular participation in elections because people are losing interest in political leaders. So it will really reignite this interest amongst general populations.
2: And we'll leave it at that for this evening. Dr. Kingsley Makubela, former diplomat and international relations expert, thank you so much for taking us through some of the highlights of the SADC Heads of State and Government Summit. Thank you, sir.
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2: It is exactly 21 minutes after 6 p.m. Central African time. Now, yesterday, which was Tuesday, as the SADC leaders went back to their respective countries, South Africa's Human Sciences Research Council hosted a webinar titled Debt, Trade and Infrastructure, the Political Economy of Regional Integration. The webinar provided a transdisciplinary platform for scholars, policymakers, researchers, civil society actors and development practitioners to critically engage with the political economy of trade integration, sovereign debt and infrastructure development within the African Continental Free Trade Area framework. To talk to us more on this, we're joined this evening by Dr. Vuyo Mjimba, Chief Research Specialist at the Human Sciences Research Council. Dr. Mjimba, welcome to Africa in Business.
13: Good afternoon. Yeah, welcome. Thank you very much for welcoming me, and good evening to you and the listeners.
2: Perhaps let's start off with the reason why this particular summit was held, and the reason for the title this year, which is all around sovereign debt, trade integration, infrastructure development within the AFC-FTA framework.
13: Yes, it was a webinar, actually, not a summit. We as Human Sciences Research Council are focused on a number of things, but top priority to us is looking at, if you look at South Africa, the Africa Rwanda Agenda 2063, things that we need to address are unemployment, poverty reduction, and just generally the improvement of the well-being of African citizens. Now, what is happening is that one of the programs that is doing that is one of the programs under the Agenda 2063 is the African Continental Free Trade Area, which is going to be run from a regional point of view, which is about integrating regional economies. So we've got SADC. Coincidentally, we just had the SADC summit just a few days ago with President Cyril Ramaphosa taking over the chairship of this regional economic community. So what we are just driving is to say we want to support industrialization, which we know will create the jobs that all of Africa needs. We need to reduce poverty, we need to reduce unemployment, and also need to manage migration so that it is legal and it's done the proper way. So we set these things to meet the objectives because we're a public enterprise, publicly funded enterprise. We support the programs of government through research, providing data that can inform policy making. And ours here is to focus on regional integration, which we know is industrialization, building of the regional value chains that create employment, produce goods in Africa, so that we can reduce our dependence and our vulnerability to external forces like we did, to external factors like we did during the COVID era.
2: You know, Dr. Mjimba, just before our conversation began, we were talking about the SADC Head of States and Government Summit and talking about some of the key outcomes that emerged from that. And what was quite key in the conversation is the fact that there doesn't seem to be a political will to invest in the continent itself. And some of the examples that were given is the fact that Botswana's pension funds, for example, sits in the United Kingdom. South Africa's 2 to 3 trillion rand pension funds could be perhaps adequately invested within the continent. And these are just two examples. What is your viewpoint around that? The continent and SADC as a region, basically putting money in the kitty box in order to fund our own infrastructure development and our own industrialization projects?
13: I think let's start from the beginning, the political will. By signing and accepting to the AFCFTA, there is the first part of the political will. But if we divide the component of political will into its components of can, must, and want, can we do it? Do we have the technical capacity to actually go forward? Perhaps that's where we're lacking. Infrastructure is not there, which is what we're discussing yesterday. We are talking about money. Outside South Africa and Botswana, who else has the money to fund large infrastructure projects? And also when you look at, do we want to do it? Yeah, when one looks at the rhetoric is very positive. Must we do it? Which is what will compel our leaders to go forward. Some do, some don't. It's a natural thing, even within families, that when there's a family project, others will drag their feet, others will go forward. What we need, I think, in my view, is those that are willing to start the project, so that those who are less willing can join an already working issue. If you look at how certain projects in Europe started, for example, these days we talk about Airbus, which was started in Europe. You know that a country like Britain pulled out, in and out of that deal. But if you look at Airbus play, it has developed very well. So we need to start having projects that will demonstrate the plausibility of this issue. Because if you look at South Africa, about 60 million people plus, that's very small compared to China. But if you pull all the populations in Southern Africa and we begin to produce a simple thing like bathing soap, it is pulled in one country. A bathing soap, your cosmetics, you need the packaging, you need the tallow, the inputs, the machinery. Imagine the smaller countries with smaller economies producing packaging for all the soap that is used in Southern Africa. It's a big industry that can employ many people.
2: Right. Now, one of the other issues that you discussed there at your webinar are financing models as well as a sustainability support of the continent's regional integration agenda. What stood out for you from that conversation?
13: For me, the greatest thing that stood out was that infrastructure, yes, we need to develop infrastructure and supply infrastructure that serves some of our social needs. Electricity to light our homes, roads to go to places of leisure or to go to our relatives somewhere. But at the same time, this infrastructure must have a commercial value. If you're going to borrow money to build a power plant, ask yourself, which industry is it going to power? If you're going to borrow a lot of money from wherever you're borrowing it, and you're building rail, other than people moving from region one to visit other relatives to another and friends to another, what commercial goods is that going to carry? These are very important. So we must make sure that the infrastructure that we build can generate enough economic activity to cover the debt. Debt, which we have been talking about, is not bad as long as we have got economic activities that can allow us to cover its payment.
2: Mm. And perhaps let's delve deeper into this issue of debt and focus on sovereign debt. What are the key issues that came out regarding our status and how we are settling or not settling our sovereign debt?
13: It is exactly what I've just said. What I'm trying to say is that what have we used our debt for? What have we used it for? Have we used it productively, for production in economy? So even within this integration, let's take, for instance, if there's going to be a link between South Africa and the DR Congo, and let's hypothetically say we want to support the building of the Inga project, which we know that can supply Africa's almost 48% of Africa's power needs. If we borrow money for that, and then we have enough power to power industries to the point that we can export and generate the forex and we can cover the loan, There's nothing wrong with that. So one of the things that came in is that let's put, like I'm trying to repeat myself, is that let's put our money to production so that we can cover debt. Just a debt GDP ratio as a ratio, it means nothing if we can cover the debt. I think the issue that we do is that let's put our, let's borrow money to use it productively.
2: And as we wrap up this evening, Dr. Mjimba, in several parts of the continent, we are seeing the Chinese setting up infrastructure, oftentimes with very strict and high costing returns. What are your views on this and the views that came up from the webinar platform?
13: We did not specifically go into the China issue, but let me just talk about it because it's something that I also work in that space and I've worked in it before. What happens is that China will come, if you notice that China comes in and brings infrastructure, they need something in return. China is in Africa for trade. That's one thing that we should do. So it goes back to the point. When China says they want to build a rail from point X, usually you must notice is to the port, to export whatever, to extract whatever they want to extract and send it out. Now, the question that we say is, we need the rail as well. But how can we then say, what value do we derive from our minerals? We have gotten, we are servicing the debt to China. What other value can we add? And I think this is what we, where we limit ourselves. Sometime when I used to work in a program called the Asian Drivers Program, we had a phrase that we coined around 2010, 2011, that China has a strategy for Africa, but Africa seems not to have a strategy for China. We need to take China. Right now, what we should be doing is to say, we have China, we have, if you look at the USA, is also engaging with Africa, DR Congo, Russia wants to engage. We are like somebody with many suitors. How can we exploit that situation to our advantage and negotiate favorable terms? But the most important is infrastructure should be productive.
2: Dr. Vuyo Mjimba, we thank you so much for your time this evening. Much appreciated, sir.
13: Thank you and welcome.
2: Thank you. That's Dr. Vuyo Mjimba, the Chief Research Specialist at the Human Sciences Research Council. He takes us to exactly 6:32 Central African time as we head over now to the markets desk, where Chanduko Legege is standing by with your latest market indicators.
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14: Thank you, Tammy. A very good evening. One US dollar is trading at 16.24 in South Africa, Botswana 13.35, Namibia 16, Namibian dollars 24, Zambia 18, Kwacha 72 to the US dollar, Kenya 128 shilling 43, Ethiopia 161 bih 28, Uganda 3000 shilling 706, Tanzania 2000 shilling 647, 1 US dollar in Nigeria is at 1000 naira 350, in Egypt is 50 Egyptian pound 90, Tunisia 2 dinar 90, Algeria 132 dinar 17, Morocco 90 ram 24, Angola 912 Kwanzaa 80, while the Congolese franc is at 2,253 to the US dollar. Commodities, gold at $4,487, platinum at $1,781 per ounce. The price of Brent crude oil at $91.86 a barrel. That's all from me. 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
2: It is exactly 33 minutes after 6 p.m. Central African time, and in Africa, in business, a look at football. Investment in talent pays off for South Africa's Tyree Steyn and Malawi's football team. Zai Khan standing by with the business of sport.
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7: Thank you so much, Tommy. That's right. Tyree Steyn is definitely one of the best investments made by Malawi, as the team is already seeing the returns. And that's exactly what the Malawi women's national team performance suggests. They've got the analyst, Tyree Steyn, and he was said he was ready to walk away from football before receiving a life-changing call that led him to the Malawi women's national team. The South African analysts played a key role in helping Malawi reach the Women's Africa Cup of Nations final, proving that preparation as well as data analysis can transform a career.
15: They recommended me because they were initially the ones approached for this gig, and they were unfortunately unable to make it, and they recommended me. And I went through with Sudesh Singh, and then he contacted me and asked if I'm able to. I had a quick interview with him and was pleased with what I can bring. And then from there, the FA was also happy and just went from there.
7: Stay with football as the South African Football Association prepares for next month's elections. Outgoing Vice President Linda Zwane says leaders must understand their roles and put the organization ahead of personal ambition. Zwane, who backs incumbent President Danny Jordaan for a fourth term, believes vice presidents should support the president's vision rather than focus on succession. He says leadership is about serving football, not chasing positions.
16: My view is that it's when people think ahead of themselves and make it their personal issue, whilst we all know that you are being elected by membership. It is membership that is going to tell you whether to ascend or stay where you are. So I am here as a vice president. We are finishing our term. At no point where I have clashed with the president. We had differed, but we have never fought, because I understand my role as a vice president, and I was given the task very clear.
7: Meanwhile, pressure is building on FIFA president Gianni Infantino after the Football Association of Wales became the latest voice calling for him to step down. The FAW chief executive Noel Mooney says Infantino should consider his position following the failed proposal to sell stakes in the commercial rights of the FIFA World Cup and other companies to competition and private investors. Now, while the plan has since been abandoned, Mooney believes trust has been damaged and is calling for an independent review of FIFA's governance and business decision-making structures. Now, South Africa's golf success is being recognized off the course. Golf South Africa earning a nomination for Federation of the Year at the South African Sports Awards. President Piet van Schalkwyk says the nomination reflects years of hard work to grow the game despite challenges around access and funding.
17: It feels really well because I think this is on last year's achievements, and I also feel like I did kind of well last year because of the gold medal. So I feel really privileged to be nominated again. But I couldn't have done this without family and friends and everyone else supporting me. So this wasn't a one-man situation. It was a tough year last year. So I just feel so privileged to be nominated again.
7: And that's where we'll leave it for now, in the golf bag. For any sports stories you'd like to share with us, please send an email to newsroom@channelafrica.co.za or call us on +27 11 714 4459. For Channel Africa, the business of sport, I'm Zai Khan.
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2: It has gone exactly 6:39 Central African time, and as organizations navigate rapid digital transformation and an evolving world of work, the ability to build inclusive, high-performing cultures has become increasingly important to long-term business success. Technology may indeed enable transformation, but it is people who will ultimately bring it to life. How then does one create a corporate culture that will see a corporation grow and become productive? To talk to us on this, we're joined this evening by Palesa Ntwagae, Chief People Officer for Personal and Private Banking at Absa Group. A very good evening to you. Good to have you with us on Africa in Business.
0: Thank you for having me, Tammy, and good evening to all your listeners and viewers.
2: So this is a phrase, Palesa, that we use quite often, you know, inclusive culture. But I'd like you to break it down for us. When you say inclusive culture, what exactly does that mean?
0: Yeah, look, I actually want to turn it on its head because I think we're very quick to go on the diversity lens of it, Tammy. And I want to say that it's actually creating the precondition for high performance, you know, because up until now, I think a lot of companies certainly thought that inclusion is the outcome of high performance, but the opposite is actually true. And simply put, you know, if people feel seen to contribute and safe to do so, because different perspectives are welcome, and teams, you know, that bring those different perspectives are empowered to make better decisions, you do see innovation, you know, move faster, and the ability of people to really adapt more effectively when, you know, the context in which the organization is operating from does change. So for me, I think we need to anchor it from that angle. You know, it's an environment where people don't have to shrink or hide or second guess themselves to contribute in any way. And where, you know, the decisions that are being made are more powerful and broad because so many different perspectives towards that problem have been considered. So it really is, I think, an underestimated, input into performance.
2: Mm. So what do you do as a people officer?
0: Oh, yeah, my son asks me that, you know, as well, Tammy. And, you know, simply put, you know, my role is to really partner with my chief executive to ensure that we enable the business to succeed by unlocking, you know, the potential of our people. It really is about ensuring that we've got the right leaders, the skills, the right behaviors, which inform the culture that we want to create, and other organizational conditions for people to do their best work, for the business to deliver. I mean, the function of human capital really for me is the engine of business performance. And if the business strategy is changing, Tammy, then by all means, the people agenda, you know, needs to follow so that people and leaders can move along with that change.
2: We know HR, human resources. Is there a correlation between what you do and a human resources manager? Are there any differences between the two, or are these titles interchangeable?
0: Yeah, look, it's an evolution. So it's not one or the other. And just very quickly, you know, traditionally human resources, you know, has been associated with managing policies, processes, you know, administration, and compliance. And a lot of the time it was done in defense of ensuring that, you know, companies comply with labor standards, you know, in any markets. And so those things remain important because they're still there. But the role of a people officer is broader and more strategic because it really is about shaping, you know, those conditions for performance, culture, leadership, how we manage talent, you know, how we deploy the right people towards the right business challenges. So it's evolved. And I think, you know, while the work is no longer about managing the employment processes, there will always be, you know, departments or people in any business that are, you know, that need to do that. But the role of a chief people officer, you know, certainly is about championing and ensuring that both the people and the organization, you know, grow together. So it's an evolution, Tammy, and both really do coexist.
2: We talk about corporate culture as well. What exactly is that? When we speak about a corporate culture, what exactly are we talking about and how does one establish it?
0: Yeah, look, culture for me, it's a collective set of behaviors. You know, it really is, you know, how we show up, how we treat each other. It's those collective behaviors that are, call it the invisible operating system, you know, of an organization. And I think, you know, the leaders certainly are at the helm, because a lot of what we do, and I'm going to personalize it because I am a leader, you know, is set in the tone of how we engage and deal with people. And certainly, you know, depending on the tone that I set, you know, Tammy, it can have positive or negative consequences in the people that I lead, because what I pay attention to, what I celebrate, you know, the behaviors that I exude set the tone and show people, you know, the ideal template that should be followed. So a strategy can be very strong on paper. And I love how you kind of opened the question, because a strategy is actually that. It's a plan on paper, but if our collective behaviors, you know, don't bring it to life, then it certainly does not, you know, it won't be realized. And certainly if employees are disengaged because how we relate and treat each other is toxic, it's fearful, or people feel excluded, then you're not really tapping into the collective, you know, potential and contribution of the team. So in my mind, that's how it is. And, you know, for leaders specifically, it really is about how we show up and the things that we're paying attention to, you know, making a conscious effort to manage our own biases. All of us have biases, Tammy, because we are human beings, you know.
2: Yeah.
0: But if we're not intentional about saying, you know, which voice in this decision is missing, we're not tapping into the collective talent of the team that we're leading. If we are too quick to respond punitively when errors are made, you know, all you do is you discourage people from actually testing and trying out new ways of solving problems. And so for me, it's leadership absolutely at the helm, because leaders do cast long shadows. But certainly, you know, a lot of it is about ensuring that you hone in into the collective efforts and the talents of the people that are in your business to solve for the real challenges that we're faced with.
2: Mm. I mean, you mentioned something quite interesting there, and it really is a reality, I guess, for many countries, but perhaps specifically for South Africa as well, a country like South Africa, because there are many different cultures, different religious groups, etc., ethnicities. So in a country as diverse as ours, how do you take those different ethnic cultures, those belief systems, and actually create one productive corporate culture that everybody believes in and everybody's backing and everybody can actually ascribe to?
0: Yeah, look, I think for us, I mean, certainly South Africa is a significant market, you know, at EPSA, but, you know, we also exist in other markets, you know, on the continent. And for SA specifically, you know, a productive culture is not created by asking people, Tammy, to leave their identities at the door or at home.
2: Mm.
0: You know, one of our, you know, proud kind of statements is we want people to really come as they are, you know, and we say your story matters. But I think the power is us being able to hold two things. And that is, how do we create that shared organizational culture or behaviors that are actually going to move our business forward while respecting the difference, you know, that people hold, and ensuring that we all align around the same common purpose, values and standards. We don't want people to come and kind of remove who they are. That's not going to serve us, you know, but it is about being intentional on creating those common kind of building grounds of behaviors that we feel and believe are important, so that people are able to align to that while respecting, you know, the personal richness that they bring. I think value is only unlocked when people feel they can show up as themselves, but also work constructively with other people who think differently. And for leaders specifically, there's growing pressure to be, you know, to develop your cultural competence. So the goal can never be the same, because that is just, it's impossible. But it is about creating that shared purpose with respect for difference, you know, that everybody tends to bring to the table.
2: Well, I must say, Palesa Ntwahaya, you really have just encapsulated that. And it's very clear from what you're saying that it's not so much about what you say, but it's what you do, because people are always watching. You can put a huge, beautiful, write up about who you are and what you believe in. But if you're not going to embody that yourself as a leader, that's really going to crumble really, really quickly. We're going to leave it at that for this evening. Thank you so much for your insight as well as talking to us about what you do as a chief people officer. Thank you so much.
0: Thank you so much, Tami.
2: Thank you. That's Palesa Ntwakgaya, chief people officer for personal and private banking at Absa Group.
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2: It is exactly 6.50 a.m., well, no, not a.m., p.m., Central African time. Standing by for Zochi Tika, which joins us at the top of the hour. Very good evening to you, Mada Piri.
4: Good evening, Tami. I love that tonight. It's a smiling day ever. And yet, we're going to be here. And we're going to be here. EOM ladi ndilosa kutila ndimo mwenchido yole ngila masanko inaendela ku Zambia. Kwa maso trendi timu ya Scotias ya figa ku Malawi. Ndiye tami usayole tuma kandifuso. Pamene antu amati batila makanizo wa patambala tujela WhatsApp kwa maso la Facebook. Ndeni ngoti itu, thank you so much, ma'am.
2: Thank you. That's Mada Piri. She joins us at the top of the hour.
8: 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Channel 802. With Tami Ngubeni. Currency meets curiosity on Channel Africa, the African perspective.
2: Now, South Africa's hospitality industry is said to have hit its 2030 target for women in senior management 4 years early. But those in the industry say that it still has ground to make up to the top. Women from designated groups now hold 47.3% of senior management roles, exceeding the 46.1% target, while top management sits at 36.2% against a 38.1% target. As employers begin reporting against their employment equity plans from the 1st of September, attention will now turn to whether the sector can translate its progress in senior management into greater representation at the top. To talk to us on this, we're joined by Alison McKee, General Manager of Radisson Collection Hotel, Waterfront, Cape Town. A very good evening to you, Alison. Welcome to Africa in Business.
21: Thank you. Very, very thank you for having me on this evening.
2: Well, it sounds like good news for the sector. Are you kind of surprised at these targets and having been met 4 years early?
21: In a way, no. I think having come through the COVID pandemic, I think things accelerated quite substantially and the sector took a completely different turn. And with that came these unique opportunities to get women in leadership structures in an accelerated fashion. So I do think that the industry is completely transformed since then. So I'm not in a way surprised, but delighted nevertheless.
2: But why specifically is the hospitality sector an attractive option for women? Why are women gravitating towards it?
21: I think for women in hospitality, there is an opportunity for women to shine with some of the skill sets that aren't typical maybe in other sectors, either industries or genders. I think women have an innate, intuitive understanding of how to deal with people and obviously being in the business of people. I think women have an incredible capacity and capability to meet people where they're at. And I think this accelerates women in leadership in hospitality.
2: Mm. And how much of a role does experience play?
21: Experience is a tricky one. You know, if you look at hospitality, the old school way is you work through the system and you work through front desk and all the way through 20 years later, you become a general manager because you've got 20 years of experience. But I also feel that sometimes experience has a dark side in terms of putting certain restrictions around how you think about

0: to family commitments or particularly programs that can expose them to higher leadership positions and task force positions where you get an accelerated progression through management structures that typically would have taken you much longer. So I do think women haven't had as much opportunity lengthwise in terms of being able to get to these leadership roles. But now I think there's a different set of capabilities that's now going to set you apart, where I don't believe that was the case in traditional hospitality.
1: So Cape Town, which is where you are at, is an exceptional destination point. It's one that's very attractive to tourists both from the continent and abroad. How much of this would you say actually carries the sector in South Africa?
0: I think for us, I mean, being able to showcase our destination. I mean, Cape Town, as you said, is a high demand city with a lot to offer and an incredible, a diverse culture that really is one of the top cities in to visit and live in the future. So I think hospitality is the kind of showpiece for Cape Town and South Africa for all. Not only from our local African continent, from a business perspective, but also as a destination from a leisure perspective.
1: I don't know if you're aware of how the rest of the continent is faring as far as women and representation is concerned. Is that something that you are privy to? Does South Africa benchmark itself against, other countries, whether on the continent or beyond?
0: I think I can only speak for South Africa in a sense where it has been a lot more progressive in terms of women in leadership roles. I mean, even in Radisson, nearly 50% of women and a whole general manager's positions in the structure. So it's been a big focus from a South African perspective. So I can only speak to that sector.
1: And what are your own projections of where you see the sector in South Africa in the next 10 years?
0: I think what's exciting for me when I read the report was actually just how, I mean, 47% sitting in senior management means there's a massive pipeline. And I don't think that story's really been told as much. You know, that means before we always thought, well, where's the pipeline of young talent? Now we've got senior management opportunities, 47% that can actually progress now into top leadership roles. And I think it's the responsibility of women like us in leadership to actually nurture and grow that. And give them the exposure to actually progress through the structures. I think a good example, like I was saying earlier, is there's different skill sets that women have that I think can really make an impact in hospitality. And that is something that I think exposure to from different industries, from different roles, and from different organizations, I think can definitely benefit.
1: You made an interesting comment there when you spoke about young women, and I wonder if the profile of these women has actually been listed. What type of age group are we talking about? Is it older women who've been in the industry for longer, or is it mainly young women, the young crop that's coming through, that's really skyrocketing to the top? Is that something that you've taken a look at?
0: I think the senior management role is nice and young, 30 to 40. I think now, as you get into the top leadership roles, it does obviously require experience. And I would say that's probably now sitting in 45 to 50-year-olds. I do think that it is getting younger. And I think also, as the industry changes with technology and in the way in which you serve customers and run a hotel and the systems that you need, that younger generation is definitely suited to. Take these roles at a much younger age than what was typical before.
1: Alison McKee, lovely chatting to you this evening. You have yourself a splendid evening further, and congratulations to you and the industry. Really great news on Women's Month.
0: Thank you very much. We'll see how our results turn out from 1 September.
1: Oh, yeah, we're waiting for that. Hopefully, we'll be able to
0: We're
1: chat to you.
0: waiting.
1: Thank you so much, Alison. Have a great evening.
0: Have a good evening.
1: Thank
0: Thank
1: you.
0: you.
1: Thanks. That's Alison McKee. She's the general manager of the Radisson Collection Hotel at the waterfront in Cape Town. Well, that's how we come to the end of today's edition of Africa in Business on Channel Africa. From myself, Tami Ngobeni, and the entire team, have yourself a splendid evening further. We're handing the reins over now to Madapiri and Zochitika.
2: To the woman who carried Africa. and the woman carrying it forward. Happy Women's Month, Channel Africa.

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Chakachino cha 2026 tikupatsira ninkhani za chikoka za mu Africa. 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
4: Nigerians will be holding the ruling party to account even though the president now is just about 4 years in office. So meaning that whatever the party has done in the last 12 years or close to 12 years is the responsibility of the party upon which he was a founding member. The country is still battling with the same issues. The economy isn't doing good. Even though the current administration have also argued that they are doing a lot to improve the system. So it's a lot that Nigerians will expect, and the opposition will leverage on all of these concerns.
1: Pafupifupi anthu okwana 107 amwalira pangozi zakusefukira kwa madzi amatope pa mgodi wina mdziko la Central African Republic. mgodi uu omwe uli kumalire ndi dziko la Cameroon umachita zinchito za 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
5: Videos circulating on social media appear to show a slope collapsing on several gold miners present at the site. Others were gripped by fear and panic as they ran for safety. Adamu Abdon, the mayor of Garabula in Cameroon's East Region, said the incident occurred on the Central African Republic's side of the border. It's not immediately clear what triggered the landslide, but such occurrences are common in eastern Cameroon, where unregulated miners work under poor conditions and are often exposed to risks. Rescue operations are reported to be underway amid fears that the death toll could rise.
1: Nkhani zathu pakadali pano ndi zomwezi. Malo mwa Channel Africa News ndine Thamo Kapisa.
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11: 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But that choice was exercised against a backdrop of constrained democratic space. Fundamental freedoms.
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18: 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I started fighting back and they handcuffed me. 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
0: 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My number is 0027 9028 2456. If you do dig it, and Facebook. Tene naoni maganizo anu and the party not to miss a mamma fees about 36 seconds. Komaso olemba, then go to a good mutant as a branch. Would it take away and Gacomaso to infer maganizo and to unbeating? There but at Rombo Ten good if you connect your life but Sambala to Facebook, YouTube, Komaso SABC Plus. 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
3: 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I had a quick interview with him and was pleased with what I can bring. And then from there, the FA was also happy and just went from there.
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22: Women who lead, women who lift.
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23: Did you know that men are actually far less likely to seek help for mental health challenges, often suffering in silence until they reach crisis point? June is Men's Mental Health Month. It's important for us to broaden society's understandings around mental distress and what that looks like for men.
24: With men, I think it's more subtle behaviors because men are not going to say, I'm depressed or I am anxious.
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24: 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It may look like increased irritability. It may look like increase in substance usage or alcohol abuse or withdrawing from family or even spending excessive amount of time at work. These can all be warning signs, but they're very much more subtle in men because we kind of dismiss it as, that's just the way of.
23: Dr. Alicia Porter, member of the South African Society for Psychiatrists.
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0: expansion is part of a strategy to diversify the group's income and reduce concentration risk. Absa says a presence in Angola could unlock trade and corporate investment opportunities, while a Nigerian merchant banking license would open the door to capital, advisory, trade, finance services. Innocent Samosa, Channel Africa News.
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2: Mumamvera program ya zochitika kamlondola wazochitika pena pali ponse.
4: Before they were leaders, they were simply women who refused to accept that they didn't have a voice.
5: When an African woman has been put under pressure, when she's been socialized into a certain space and she is being that woman, that doesn't mean that's all there is to her.
4: They carried an entire continent of women through voices that hummed and ululated, healed and nurtured, and voices that preserved culture and impacted wisdom. In their voices, we heard how beautiful Africa could be. This Women's Month, we celebrate the voices who came before. We stand tall and speak louder because you did. Channel Africa, the African perspective.
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6: The Alexandra Regional Court in Johannesburg, South Africa, has sentenced Abelamine Mugabe to 24 months in prison or a $24,000 fine for pointing a toy firearm, as well as 18 months imprisonment or a $12,000 fine for being in the country illegally. Meanwhile, his co-accused Tobias Matuhodze has been sentenced to 3 years imprisonment.
7: So basically what the magistrate said was that, you know, he has taken into consideration that the complainant or the victim did in fact withdraw the charges. So both of the accused will actually have to be deported. He is to be escorted by the investigating officer. However, in terms of Matonze, he will in fact have to serve his prison time, and thereafter he will in fact also be deported back to Zimbabwe.
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0: Good evening, good evening, good evening. It is 9 o'clock Central African time this Wednesday, the 19th of August, 2026. Welcome to Africa World Hour with me, Unathi Bagyasha, standing in for Mpho Sithole. Well, let's give you a sense then of what's coming up in this hour.
1: You see, our young people must know that this freedom was not free.
0: The remains of two Namibian liberation heroes who died while imprisoned on Robben Island are finally going home. African leaders meeting in Kigali are calling for a transformation in the way the continent approaches water and sanitation.
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1: Well, a question for World Hour. It's that time for hashtag Your Voice Africa. Today's question, as the world marks World Humanitarian Day, do you think enough is being done to protect aid workers who basically risk their lives to help people in conflict zones? And would you be willing to work in a high-risk area to help others in need? What do you think motivates humanitarian workers to do so? Well, that's the question as we mark World Humanitarian Day. We want to hear from you, of course. Send us your WhatsApp voice notes on +27 83 288 6684. 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Your voice matters. 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
1: All right, it's a time for Stories Making Headlines, where we take a look at what's happening across the African continent and, of course, around the world. And we begin here. At least 107 people have been killed in a landslide at a mine in the Central African Republic on the border with Cameroon. A local mayor said that the incident took place on Tuesday afternoon in the gold mining area of Zamboye. The BBC's Paul Ngie has the very latest for us.
3: Videos circulating on social media appear to show a slope collapsing on several gold miners present at the site. Others were gripped by fear and panic as they ran for safety. Adamu Abdon, the mayor of Garabula in Cameroon's East Region, said the incident occurred on the Central African Republic's side of the border. It's not immediately clear what triggered the landslide, but such occurrences are common in eastern Cameroon, where unregulated miners work under poor conditions and are often exposed to risks. Rescue operations are reported to be underway amid fears that the death toll could rise.
1: The African Union has expressed condolences to Zimbabwe following the deadly boat accident on Lake Kariba. AU Commission Chairperson Mahmoud Ali Youssef says his thoughts are with the families of those who sadly passed away, as well as survivors of the tragedy. Over 90 people were killed. Zimbabwe's local government minister, Daniel Garwe, told journalists in Harare that preliminary investigations had established that the ferry was overloaded, but was still considered to be in a condition suitable for carrying people and goods before that disaster. Botswana President Duma Boko says that the unequal economies of African countries force people to seek better conditions elsewhere. Naboko says that the issue of migration is a global problem. Speaking after the SADC summit in Durban, he said that the lack of employment opportunities and uncontrolled borders leads to frustration amongst citizens. Iceland will be voting in a referendum next Saturday on whether to reopen membership talks with the European Union. Now, in 1970s, Iceland won a series of confrontations with the United Kingdom known as the Cod Wars. And half a century later, the fear of losing control of its waters and its fishing industries, which is the foundation of volcanic Iceland's economy, is at the heart of the referendum. Hendrum Martinsdottir is the CEO of Fisheries in Iceland.
4: We have 100% of the profit in Iceland, and we want to keep it that way. So that is our worries if we join the common fisheries policy, is that this value chain that has generated all this profit for the Icelandic population that will be torn apart.
1: And finally, singer Angelique Kidjo from Benin has become the first Black African to receive a star on the Hollywood Walk of Fame. The five-time Grammy winner was honored for a career spanning more than four decades. Now, this happened at the ceremony in Los Angeles, where she celebrated Africa's contribution to global music. Here's the BBC's Camilla Mills.
5: Angelique Kidjo marked the occasion in characteristic style, singing and dancing after unveiling her star. The 66-year-old told the audience that Africans often failed to recognise just how much they had given to the world. As she said, without us, there's no music possible on this planet. Kidjo has worked with artists including Bono, Alicia Keys and John Legend. The Recording Academy said her music had connected cultures and crossed borders. Kidjo has also spent decades campaigning for girls and young women in Africa.
1: All right, and that is how we come to the end of stories making headlines this evening.
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6: The Alexandra Regional Court in Johannesburg, South Africa, has sentenced Belamine Mugabe to 24 months in prison or a $24,000 fine for pointing a toy firearm, as well as 18 months imprisonment or a $12,000 fine for being in the country illegally. Meanwhile, his co-accused Tobias Matuhodze has been sentenced to 3 years imprisonment.
7: So basically what the magistrate said was that, you know, he has taken into consideration that the complainant or the victim did in fact withdraw the charges. So both of the accused will actually have to be deported. He is to be escorted by the investigating officer. However, in terms of Matonze, he will in fact have to serve his prison time, and thereafter he will in fact also be deported back to Zimbabwe.
2: Africa Update with Lulu Kabu, 12 to 1 p.m. Central African Time.
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1: The remains of two Namibian liberation heroes who died while imprisoned on Robben Island, a frequently repurposed piece of South Africa that is most famous for the prison that once held Nelson Mandela, are finally going home. Now, they are among 84 ancestral remains of Namibian origin being repatriated from South Africa. A rehumanization and repatriation ceremony was held in Cape Town today ahead of their return to Namibia on Friday, the 21st of August. Channel Africa's Lebogang Mabange reports for us.
8: Simon Petrus Nilenge and Festus Nehale died in South African custody during the struggle for Namibia's independence. Their remains have remained in Cape Town for decades. South Africa's Minister of Sports, Arts and Culture, Gayton McKenzie, says their return is a reminder of the price paid for freedom.
9: You see, our young people must know that this freedom was not free. In 1974 was the year that these two comrades was arrested. And for 52 years, they've never been freed. But today, they're going home. They are free. And Namibia is free because they were locked up.
8: The handover also involves 84 ancestral remains taken from Namibia during the colonial period. Namibia's Minister of Education, Innovation, Youth, Sports and Arts and Culture, Sanet Steenkamp, says their identity must be restored.
10: One can say that they left as a subject, each one of them, of a colonial order. However, with their return to Namibia, they are now citizens of a free and sovereign republic. They do not return as specimens, not as museum holdings, not as forgotten remains. They return as our ancestors, our people, and part of the national story of a free Namibia.
8: The South African Heritage Resources Agency says the process also confronts the painful history of how ancestral remains were removed from graves. Its council chairperson, Elodie Tloale, says the sacrifices of the two liberation heroes will not be forgotten.
11: It is with a sense of understanding and great compassion that we are holding hands today with the government of Namibia as they embark on the sacred process. We acknowledge the painful history behind the return of their ancestral remains that were unethically taken from graves for scientific research, and the return of mortal remains of Nilenge and Nihale, who abandoned their families to fight and died for the freedom that we all enjoy today. Their sacrifice is never forgotten.
8: For the families, the return is also a chance to begin healing. Speaking for the Nihale family, Timothy Nambahu welcomed the cooperation between the two countries.
12: Today marks not just the crossing of a difficult chapter, but also a beginning of healing. A healing made possible through the compassion, cooperation, and humanity shown by the two sovereign nations. We wish to extend our deepest appreciation to both the Government of Republic of South Africa and the Government of Republic of Namibia.
8: Former Robben Island political prisoner Martin Kapewasha remembers the harsh conditions faced by Namibian prisoners.
13: The two comrades were died before our arrival. I arrived there in 1973-74 on Robben Island, and the comrade Nilenge died that year, but I didn't meet him. 3 years earlier, in 1971, all their deaths were bad conditions in prison, treatment, and then the time of arrest because people were tortured. Those that led to their being sick and later died.
8: The remains are expected in Namibia on Friday. An official welcoming ceremony will be held at Hosea Kutako International Airport. The repatriation is being seen as a step towards restoring dignity and bringing home those who died far from the country they fought to liberate. Reporting for Channel Africa, I am Lebogang Mabange.
1: To this now, African leaders and senior officials meeting in Kigali are calling for a fundamental transformation in the way the continent approaches water and sanitation, shifting from short-term infrastructure projects to sustainable systems and reliable services. From Kigali, Silvanus Karimera reports.
14: The call was made on Tuesday during the Africa Water and Sanitation Systems Leadership Symposium being held at Kigali Convention Center in the capital, Kigali. Opening the discussion, Rwanda's Minister of Infrastructure, Damien Murwanashyaka, said Rwanda is honored to host the continental gathering at a time when water and sanitation are receiving renewed political attention across Africa. He emphasized that the issue goes far beyond the provision of basic services. The minister said Africa continues to face major gaps in access, service quality, financing and institutional capacity. He argued that the continent must now move beyond simply constructing infrastructure and instead focusing on building systems that are reliable, affordable, safe, resilient, and sustainable.
0: Water and sanitation are not merely sectorial priorities. They are fundamental to public health, economic development, climate resilience, urbanization, and human dignity. Yet, despite progress, Africa continues to face significant gaps in access, service quality, financing, and institutional capacity. Our challenge is therefore not simply to build more infrastructures. We must build reliable, affordable, safe, resilient, sustainable water and sanitation system that can serve our growing population and economies over the long term.
14: He also called for greater domestic resource mobilization and strong private sector participation in financing water and sanitation. The economic importance of investing in water was also highlighted by Abdullah Ahmed Bala, the United Arab Emirates Assistant Minister of Foreign Affairs for Energy and Sustainability Affairs. Bala said investment in water should be viewed not only as a development necessity, but also as an economic opportunity for Africa.
15: Stronger water systems supports jobs, productivity, food security, and long-term prosperity. Hence, unlocking investment in water means unlocking investment in Africa's future.
14: Bala further announced a commitment by the UAE and Senegal to help bring together development finance institutions, investors, businesses, and innovators in Abu Dhabi in response to the continent's water challenges. Meanwhile, representing the African Union, Moses Vilakati, who is AU Commissioner for Agriculture, Rural Development, Blue Economy, and Sustainable Environment, placed the discussion within the framework of Africa Water Vision 2063, a continental ambition for water secure with safe sanitation for all. He drew attention to three areas he described as particularly important: good water governance, human capital development, and technological empowerment, as well as investment and integrated water information systems.
16: The Africa Water Vision 2063 and its policy sets out our ambition in a single line: a water-secure and resilient Africa with safe sanitation for all. Beneath that line sits eight vision statements and their policy goals. I would like to draw the attention of this audience to three of them. Vision statement four, for example, which is on good water governance systems. Vision statement seven, which is on human capital development and technological empowerment. Vision statement eight, investment and integrated water information systems.
14: The Kigali Symposium is bringing together political leaders, water and sanitation experts, development partners, financiers, private sector representatives, and other stakeholders to discuss how Africa can accelerate progress towards universal access to safe water and sanitation. At the center of the discussion is a growing recognition that Africa's water challenge cannot be solved by infrastructure alone. It will require strong institutions, better governance, sustainable financing, greater investment, and political leadership capable of turning commitments into lasting services for communities across the continent. Silvanus Karemera, reporting for Channel Africa in Kigali.
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1: Well, today, as the world marks World Humanitarian Day, attention is being drawn to the growing dangers faced by those delivering life-saving assistance in some of the world's most volatile conflict zones. Now, new analysis from Save the Children reveals that nearly 96% of attacks on humanitarian workers over the past 5 years have targeted local aid workers. Now, the men and women from affected communities who are often on the front lines of responding to crisis. The findings come after 2025 was recorded as the deadliest year for humanitarian workers, now with places such as the occupied Palestinian territories, Sudan, South Sudan, and Lebanon among the most dangerous environments in which to operate. Save the Children now warns that increasing violations of international humanitarian law are not only endangering aid workers, but also threatening the millions of children and their families who rely on humanitarian assistance for survival. To help us unpack the implications of these findings, particularly for children caught in conflict and humanitarian crisis. We're now joined on the line by Jermaine Moore, Director of New Business Development and Communications at Save the Children. A very good evening to you, and thank you so much for your time. Now, I mean, this day does really, you know, put a highlight on some of these concerning reports that we are getting. I want to just go to your analysis from Save the Children's, revealing that nearly 96% of attacks on humanitarian workers over the past 5 years have really been targeting local aid workers. Give us a sense of what your analysis has found and what are the drivers of these attacks, particularly on local aid workers.
17: Good evening, Unati, and the listeners and also the viewers that will be watching this online. Thank you for having us this evening. I think what stands out from this latest analysis, which is very heartbreaking and you've alluded to it, is that from 5 years, around 3,496 national aid workers were victims of major attacks, which is kidnappings, detentions, or serious injuries, compared to 134 international staff. And this, as you have mentioned, is around 96% of victims are local. So these people, one of the reasons why the numbers are so high is because they live in the affected communities and work very hard to deliver essential services to children. And when you look at this statistic, even more alarming about it is that the trends, while they have declined in 2026, the national aid workers now still account for, it has even extended further to 98%, which basically means almost 100% of all national aid workers are affected by all of these attacks. And we are talking here about your doctors, nutritionists, and community volunteers who live right inside these crisis zones facing bullets, bombs, and blockades as the communities they serve. Yet when these situations happen, when they are affected, it really makes international news as compared to their international counterparts.
1: Yeah. And also, of course, another disturbing fact is that, the findings come after 2025 was recorded as the deadliest year for humanitarian workers, particularly citing places like Palestinian territory, Sudan, South Sudan, and Lebanon. What is the situation on the ground now? Just how widespread are these attacks now that it is, of course, 2026? What are you observing?
17: So I think for 2026, one which is very welcome is the fact that we've seen a de-escalation in Palestine. However, we've seen an escalation in South Sudan and also Sudan, including Lebanon, where a lot of families are actually being pushed out of their communities and seeking refugee in other countries. And why does this actually push? It pushes families into situations that it makes it difficult for them to access services. And that's why the aid workers are very important to deliver these services. And when you look at South Sudan and Sudan, where some of these services are blocked by armed forces, and it's very difficult for aid workers to access the communities that are desperately in need. No. So those are currently some of the challenges that are still persistent.
1: Now, you're also warning, of course, that the increases in violence, leveled at aid workers is not only endangering them, but also threatening millions of children and their families who desperately rely on humanitarian assistance for survival. Can you paint a picture of what happens to children when humanitarian operations are disrupted, and of course, forced to scale back because of security concerns? What happens to that much needed aid to them?
17: Yeah, what always happens is that emergency health care services, nutrition treatment, especially for severely malnutrition children who have not been accessing food for a long time. There's child protection programs that are on hold. They don't have access to drinking water. And the functioning of vital local infrastructure like schools and clinics gets disrupted. I mean, imagine a child already living through conflict who depends on humanitarian assistance for treatment for malnutrition. If the clinic closes because staff cannot safely reach it, treatment stops, the ramifications of that on their development is very dire. If food distributions are suspended, families may go without essential services and food for days. If protection services disappear, children who are separated from their families or exposed to violence and exploitation may have nowhere to turn. Mm. And importantly, if education programs also do close, children lose not only learning, but often one of the few structured and protective environments that remains in the communities for them to use as a shelter. So an attack on humanitarian workers or the challenges that we are facing in these conflict-ridden territories has consequences really far beyond the individual workers that are trying to distribute services to the children and communities. It can remove essential services from thousands of children and families which are left in dire situations.
1: Yeah. I mean, when you look at the sheer scale of these attacks on the particularly local humanitarian workers, I would imagine it's not just on a physical, you know, pain level, but also psychological. How are the local workers or local humanitarian workers coping with this reality that they may, on any given day, you know, be targeted? And what do the humanitarian international laws say and protect around these attacks?
17: The international humanitarian law is very simple and is very clear that aid workers must be protected and should never ever be a target when they are doing their work. However, the situation and the stats that you've seen tells a different story, which clearly shows that there is lack of accountability and also people respecting these international human rights. And the situation puts most of the aid workers in very difficult situations where they're actually having to survive themselves while also trying to deliver services to the most needy. And these people, they play a very important role to support the flow of international support because they have the local knowledge and they know they would identify families and communities that are really in need. So it's always the support that we always call for from the government and also those that are involved in the conflict, that they must always ensure that aid workers are not a target.
1: Yeah. I mean, what role then do or should the international community be playing here? You know, when we talk about holding those responsible for these attacks to humanitarian workers to account, of course, notwithstanding the fact that you speak of the lack of accountability, and of course at some level political or leadership will, if I can call it that, you know, how should we be playing the role in terms of supporting these local aid workers?
17: I think for Save the Children, our call is for urgent action around some of the key priorities. One is ensuring that we enforce international humanitarian law. Where there is still some law and order, there should be accountability for perpetrators of these acts. And two is that the way we apply the international human law on aid workers, it should have a child-centric lens, which ensures that legal protections explicitly account for the unique vulnerabilities of children in conflict. And then three, we need to ensure safe access, guarantee unhindered passage for humanitarian relief and workers into besieged or active conflict zone, because that is the only way that we can give immediate support to children and families and communities that are in need. And if there's blockages and it's very difficult to access these communities, their situations worsens. And I think in terms of just the international community and all the institutions that are responsible for coordinating and ensuring that countries respect international law, their role is very critical in the sense that they can bring political legitimacy, diplomatic relationships, and regional mechanisms that can influence parties to stop the conflict if possible, but also resort to peaceful mechanisms so that we end the wars or the conflicts actually end. But they also can establish robust monitoring and reporting mechanisms for violations of humanitarian laws, exert pressure on member states to investigate and prosecute perpetrators, and actively champion security of local aid workers through regional diplomatic channel and peaceful frameworks that we have in place.
1: Yeah, and I think we'll end it on that note, because that was going to be my last question in terms of what message you as Save the Children would like to send then to leaders, you know, around World Humanitarian Day, particularly protecting both humanitarian workers and vulnerable children. I think you've put it quite succinctly there, German. Thank you so much for your time. Really do appreciate it. That was, of course, the Director of New Business Development and Communications at Save the Children, Germaine Moore, for us.
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1: All right, let's take you to this now. South Africa's Parliament's Portfolio Committee on Police has begun its inquiry into gang-related violent crime. Now, this solution-based summit in Cape Town will bring together more than 150 people, communities affected by gang violence, policing officials, civil society and organized crime experts have been asked to identify practical measures to tackle the scourge. Here's Mkokeli Bandla with more for us.
18: The question of what happens when the soldiers who are deployed to some of the townships start leaving has become central to Parliament's inquiry into gang violence. The Portfolio Committee on Police says Operation Prosper may provide communities with temporary relief, but SNDF's deployment cannot replace effective policing and a functioning criminal justice system. Committee Chairperson Ian Cameron.
19: What do we do when the soldiers leave? Operation Prosper may create some breathing room. It might be an opportunity for a little bit of breathing room. For a family that lives in the middle of a shooting war, even a short period of calm can matter and does make an impact. But the SANDF is there to support the police and not become the police. If SAPS, broader crime intelligence, detectives, forensic services, prosecutors, and courts cannot use the space to weaken the criminal networks behind the violence, then that calm will be temporary.
18: But for communities living amidst gang violence, the consequences are far more personal. In Atlantis, Jane Douglas has lost two sons to gang violence. Fighting back tears, she told the summit that the police and justice system failed their family.
20: I don't know what to say about the police and our justice system. They failed us so much. I don't know where to go from here. If I can have an answer today, be very pleased, and I will be very hopeful for my pain that I still have for my two boys. It's very sad for me.
18: And experts warn that gangs ensure their influence extends into the next generation. Executive Director of the Global Initiative Against Transnational Organized Crime, Dr. McShaw, says children as young as 7 and 8 years old are increasingly being recruited into gangs.
21: Sadly, and I don't need to tell this audience this, is that gangs increasingly recruit children as young as 7 or 8. They do that for a variety of reasons, to bring them into the gang ecosystem, to let them conduct crime because they are not treated by the criminal justice system in the same way as adults. But this has major implications for us as a broader community in the longer term.
18: Another major concern raised at the summit are corrupt police officials, with allegations that criminal networks use their financial power to compromise law enforcement. Police officials say they are taking action against officers found to be involved in corruption. Mitchells Plain Station Commander Brigadier Brian Miller says three officials were arrested in the past week.
3: A lot of people were speaking here about corruption, police officers that are corrupt. Yes, we know. We know that. But we are dealing with them decisively. Just the last week and a half, three members at Mitchells Plain has been arrested for corruption because of me. I'm not tolerating corruption on my watch. But unfortunately, there is a few rotten apples that we are going to deal with.
18: For the Western Cape Provincial Community Policing Forum Board, the focus must also be on the weapons fueling the violence. Disrupting the supply of illegal firearms must be a priority, says Francina Lucas.
20: We must disrupt the supply of illegal firearms. We must identify firearms trafficking networks. We must investigate the source of the ammunition. We must strengthen intelligent-led policing.
18: The discussions will now form part of the committee's broader inquiry into gang-related violent crime. Accordingly, this solutions-based summit is expected to be taken to other gang-affected areas around the country, giving different communities an opportunity to contribute to the inquiry and help shape Parliament's recommendations. Mkokeli Bandla, SABC News, Parliament.
1: South Africa's Cape Town Regional Court says it cannot make a ruling in the civil matter between the Department of Home Affairs and former Miss South Africa contestant and Miss Universe in Nigeria, Chidima Adichie. This is due to a matter that is pending at the Western Cape High Court. It follows Adichie's arrest in June for allegedly being in the country illegally. Here's Amahle Dutoy for us.
4: The Department of Home Affairs brought forward an application to court for the confirmation of detention for the purposes of deportation. Following several postponements, the presiding magistrate, Moronghoa Jane Khorane, ruled that she cannot make a decision on the matter as the issues before the High Court may impact the decision. At the Western Cape High Court, an application was launched to challenge, among others, the decision to withdraw her South African ID. Home Affairs revoked Adichina's identity document and that of her mother, Annabella Rungu. The department stated that her mother obtained her ID fraudulently when she was a baby and is therefore ineligible to continue residing in South Africa. Outside the court, members from various civic organizations protested. They expressed dissatisfaction at the magistrate's ruling, saying the court is deliberately delaying the matter. Zodwa Boy is the interim president of Operation Dudula.
22: We feel like they are buying time because these are two different cases. So why is the magistrate waiting for the case that is in High Court, which is a different case? Because now Chirima is here for the second, this is the second round we're talking about. She was here in South Africa before, and then their document were revoked, you know, and then they were prohibited to come back to South Africa. So they left, her and her family left the country. And then she decided to come back through the back door, which is the Mozambican border gate. So that's how she came back to South Africa, and now she's here. So those are two different cases. Why is the magistrate saying now, because of there is a pending case in the High Court, so we need to wait for that? I don't think that's correct or that's fair.
4: Following chaos that erupted outside the court after the ruling, Adichie made a brief statement inside the court but would not take any questions. She reminded the public that she was born in the country and requested that she be treated fairly like any other citizen and not be targeted.
23: Firstly, I would like to say that I'm grateful that I once again have been able to get an opportunity to have my faith in our courts. And I remind everyone that I was born in South Africa. I have applied through the proper legal channels to have my status and citizenship determined. I believe that I have been treated unfairly and targeted, and there has been an attempt to make me as an example. But my message is not going to be one out of anger. South Africa is governed by the rule of law, and we should not allow xenophobia and misinformation to determine how people are going to be treated. We should all be guided by the spirit of Ubuntu. Throughout this ordeal, I have availed myself of all appropriate legal recourse, and I'll continue to respect and abide by each process.
4: As Adichie left the court building with her family, she was chased by a group wearing shirts of the various civic organizations. The group yelled at her to leave the country while hurling insults. The regional court matter has been postponed until the 27th of February next year, pending the High Court matter. I'm Amahle Dutoit, SABC News in Cape Town.
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1: Well, let's bring you to this now. The Turflop Graduate School of Leadership, a faculty of the University of Limpopo in South Africa, is hosting the second Global Leadership and Sustainability Development Symposium, held under the theme Innovation for Climate Change Governance and Sustainable Development, has brought together stakeholders from academia, business, government and civil society to interrogate how technological advancement, governance framework and societal transformation can collectively contribute to a sustainable and inclusive future. For more on this, we're now joined by Professor Tanyani Matsibandila from the Turflop Graduate School of Leadership. Prof, a very good evening to you. Give us a sense of the purpose of the symposium. We do know, of course, that it is the second Global Leadership and Sustainable Development Symposium.
9: Thank you very much. Good evening to you and the listeners and the viewers. So the idea behind the symposium, which we conceptualized last year when we held our first symposium, it is around a discussion, which is a continuous discussion around how climate change is affecting communities and how should we then respond to those effects. Climate change, both in terms of climate change mitigation processes, and also, most importantly, climate change adaptation. Because what we have realized is that in most of these discourses and discussions, communities are not really involved. So we are trying to create space that we have these discourses, but thinking about what is it that needs to be done going forward in terms of involving communities and also trying to come up with innovative measures that can be used to respond to the impact of climate change.
1: Yeah. Are you able to give us just some of the key findings and perhaps even key learnings from the first symposium and just how you will then ensure that this particular year that local communities can also be meaningfully, you know, involved in some of your topics?
9: Thank you. So the first symposium or installation of the symposiums, it was last year, 2025, in October. And most of the discussions were around its theme, which was on innovation for climate change and just energy transition. So the discussions there were around how we should think about climate justice. So all the aspects of climate change that we discuss, how does it then benefit communities beyond those who have a means to respond to climate change? So some of the findings of that symposium was that we need to think about how to involve communities. We need to think about the impact of energy transition, particularly to communities around, for example, coal mines and power stations, how their livelihoods are really impacted by energy transition when we are thinking about decommissioning some of these mines and also power stations, which are mostly dependent on coal.
1: Yeah, and I mean, when we look at the stakeholders for this year's symposium, I would imagine it mirrors that of the first one, but academia, business, government and civil society interrogating just how technological advancement as well as these governance framework can collectively contribute to sustainable and inclusive future. What are some of the key issues that are coming out that make for interesting debate and discussion?
9: This year, we had our first day. So what we did is that last year, it was one day, but we realized that we needed to take it beyond one day. So today, it was the first day of the second installation of the symposium. And some of the issues which were discussed, which were very interesting, were around what are some of the innovation that we need to think about, particularly in rural areas, issues around energy transition, but also indigenous knowledge systems, how we need to think about the integration of scientific solutions to climate change with indigenous knowledge systems. If we are to benefit the communities, or if we are to have a real impact, we need to think about what the communities are already doing to respond to climate change, and how do we then, as scholars, policy formulators and practitioners within government, and also the civil society, how we need to sort of include communities, looking at what they are doing already and how what they are doing can be integrated to the solutions that will then benefit them going forward.
1: Yeah, and just on that point, in terms of what they are doing already, I mean, which climate technologies do you then believe are making the biggest difference? We see some of the work that comes out of various provinces in the country, particularly Limpopo, of course, you know, pertaining the youth. Especially, what are some of the key or at least interesting climate technologies that you believe are making a difference at the moment?
9: I think most of what we see at the moment is technologies which are being implemented into the agriculture sector, particularly which are sort of starting to be integrated by small-scale farmers and also subsistence farmers in terms of responding to flooding, but also responding to heat waves and also the issues around drought. So we have seen that there are creative ways within which communities are responding to that. I'll just give an example. One of the communities that we worked with before is in Muyeshe in Giani. And what we noticed is that they've implemented, because they are suffering from drought in most of the instances, is that they most of the houses, when you go there now, you find that they have tanks which are attached to their roofs, which means they are implementing rain harvesting, which then assists them when they have shortage of water. But they are technologies and innovative ideas beyond Limpopo and also beyond South Africa. For example, in countries like Niger and also I think Ghana and many other countries that side, they apply technologies like the ZAR technology, which is an agriculture-related practice where they sort of avoid the normal irrigation kind of and also cultivation process that we usually see, where you find that the irrigation is done in a row where water is flowing from one area to the other. But what they do is that they dig pits.
1: Yeah.
9: Within those pits, they avoid erosion, and also they're able to maintain moisture to the soil, and also the nutrients are not really washed away when we have floods and so on. So there are a lot of innovative ideas which are beyond what we will call scientific related innovation, but which are community-based indigenous innovation and which are really benefiting the communities. So the idea is that we need to think beyond the scientific aspect of it and say, how do we then bring communities along?
1: Yeah, and at the same time, of course, hold those accountable who are, you know, guilty of emitting major emissions, so to speak. What role do you think, you know, the African government should play here in holding those major emitters accountable?
9: Yeah, I think what is important also is to look at this discourse around the emissions. Of course, it's clouded by politics.
1: Yeah.
9: Because what you see is that even in a global scale, most of the countries which are emitting are not necessarily having the biggest impact when it is coming to climate change. So the question then comes, who's really responsible to pay for climate change adaptation, particularly when you realize that majority of the poor in rural areas don't really emit much, but they're the ones which are affected by the impact of climate change. So the issue of the responsibility of who's supposed to pay for that, then it has been there. I mean, every year we have different discussions, the COP, where, you know, governments of different countries come together and discuss what needs to be done. And the solution is, it seems like it's still far because no one really wants to take responsibility. But government needs to, of course, have policies and regulations which will allow for companies which are emitting to think about how they can come up with innovative measures that will reduce such emissions, but also reinvesting some of the resources to communities which are already affected by change of climate, which might have been exacerbated by the actions of these companies.
1: Well, Prof, we look forward to those key outcomes then from the symposium. But thank you so much for your time this evening. All right, that was, of course, Professor Tanyani Matibandila from the Turflop Graduate School of Leadership, a faculty of the University of Limpopo in South Africa.
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1: Well, it's 6 minutes before the hour 10 o'clock Central African time. It is that time of the evening where we take a look at what's coming up on African Diaries with Tesh Mataz. Tesh, happy Wednesday. Good evening.
10: Good evening. Happy Wednesday to you as well. And I hope that you're going to be partying after this. It's midweek party.
1: I don't think so. At my age, I'll be listening to you.
10: Fantastic. That's driving good home. That's good enough. This being a Wednesday, ladies and gentlemen, it's going to be hot tonight after 10. Wednesday, we kick off with what we call Tesh's Real Talk, where we invite one of our listeners to write to us and helping us come up with the right kind of response and decisions is Dr. Nicholas Neves, who is a life and relationship coach as well as author and homeopath. Tonight on Soul Stage, you've got a very, very gifted young DJ. Her name is DJ La Vita. She works at the intersection of Afro House, Deep House, as well as Afro Tech. Since 2019, she's been creating self-built sets on rhythms and storytelling as well. And so she's going to be our very, very special guest this evening. You make sure you catch her on African Diaries. And before the night is over, we get to wrap up the evening with Big Brother Talk. All this happening straight after 10.
1: That's African Diaries with Tesh Mataz.
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1: Meta Platforms is facing a major legal challenge in the United States, with 29 states accusing the company of deliberately designing Facebook and Instagram to be addictive to children in pursuit of profit. Now, the states are seeking potentially tens or even hundreds of billions of dollars in penalties, as well as changes to the way Meta operates its platforms. The four lead states, California, Colorado, Kentucky, and New Jersey, allege that Meta designed its platforms to keep young users engaged, contributing to anxiety, depression, and in some cases, suicidal behavior. They also accuse the company of misleading consumers about the safety

0: charging met under is a piece of legislation that is unique to the United States, but you know, other states, including South Africa, have legislation that seeks to achieve the same thing, and that is COPA. And COPA is very specifically designed to protect children. So COPA, and child is the C in COPA. So COPA violations occur when digital platforms allow children to access their platform without parental consent, for example. And for these purposes, child here is under the age of 13. So essentially, one of the things that you'll find is that a lot of platforms will not allow you to open an account if you're under 13. Because if they do, they're guilty of COPA violations. And what they're wanting to do is they're wanting to avoid deal with COPA. So COPA is a little bit of a big stick that can easily be misused, and it does sort of tie into a political rhetoric that is dominant in the United States about protecting children, and you know, there's aspects to that. But it is also the case that, particularly when one considers the addictive behavior aspect and so on and so forth, that each of the states has a legitimate case concerning the violations of their state laws, also actions for damages, and there's a whole array of torts, or in the southern context, what we would tend to term delicts, that are at issue. And what Meta really sort of wants is Meta wants to keep all of these matters broken up and put into a whole bunch of little courts throughout the world, spend a lot of money on lawyers to try and fight it off, because they think that they've got a very deep moat.
1: All right, well, it is a time for us to say goodbye. It is a wrap of Africa World Hour for today with myself, Onati Bagyashe. Thank you so much to our producer, Tracy Boomgard, technical producer, Didimalo Makau, social media, Elaine Bengani, and thank you so much to you all for tuning in. 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A very good evening to you. Thank you so much for tuning in.

Good evening, Thrill Seekers. First and foremost, I want to say thank you so much to Onati. And the show will be back same time tomorrow between 9 and 10. We call that Africa World Hour. Just gone 10 up until midnight. Welcome to African Diaries. My name is Tetsu Mataz. Glad to be here till midnight. Hope you are too. You can find me at www.channelafrica.co.za. My WhatsApp number, get in touch if you can. It is +27832886684. +27832886684. Want to send a tweet? You're welcome. @Channel Africa 1, #AfricanDiaries. This being a Wednesday, we're going to kick off with that very special letter from one of our listeners. And we call that the Teacher's Real Talk, where we engage our listeners in relationship to their love and experiences with the heart. And before the night is over tonight, we have the Soul Stage, a very special and well-experienced DJ. She has international recognition. She'll be joining us tonight to talk about her music. Her name is DJ Vita. And before the night is over, we'll bring you the Big Brother Talk. Welcome aboard Channel Africa.

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0: One of Zimbabwe's greatest contribution to the world of music, the late great Dr. Oliver Mtukudzi Nzo. Track called Naka. This is when if a member of the family dies and leaves behind a wife, a younger brother can take her to be his own. Does that happen in your African culture? Let me know. You know the +27 number to get in touch with us on. It is +27 83 288 6684. Also got into the show tonight with a dedication to all the ladies, since this is Women's Month, August 2026. Already 19 days into the month. Song called Malaika to all the women in Africa. You are amazingly beautiful and we love you. Song was by Anjali Kijo. Brings our time to 10 after 10.
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0: please, mister. It looks like things aren't cooking properly in the kitchen right there. Discovered at a talent show, she became a massive success story. Shekinah, right here on your number one radio station Wednesday. And talking about love, we're going to be presenting to you a very special letter very shortly on what we call the Teacher's Love and Relationship Corner. And joining me will be Dr. Nicholas Neves. On the Double Jam, I also played you Ira Star, one of her latest songs called Where Do We Go? Stay right here.
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0: a situation in your love or relationship, get in touch with us. We'll give you important advice that could save your relationship. We call that the Teacher's Love and Relationship Corner every Wednesday. And our listener tonight writes, "Dear Titch and Dr. Neves, I've been with a boyfriend for 3 years now. 3 years of laughter, plans, and whispers are forever. Marriage has started to live in our conversations. But there's a truth I have kept quiet. He speaks of the future with light in his eyes, a home filled with 2, maybe 3 children. And I sit there smiling with a secret in my chest. The truth is, I do not want children. Not now, not ever. For months, I've been asking myself, should I tell him? Is it too late after 3 years? I'm terrified that if I wait until after I do, I will break the very person I love the most. It feels selfish to say it out loud, but it would be crueler to stay silent and let him build a future on a dream I cannot give him. Please help me find the words. How do I tell the man I love that I want a life with him and him alone? Not the life with children he has imagined as part of our family." This is a letter which is written by Minky, and obviously let's welcome the doctor. Good evening, Doc. How are you doing? It's Wednesday night. Welcome to African Diaries.
1: Thank you so much. Good evening. Thanks for that letter, Minky. Gosh, it would seem like you're quite resolute. Absolutely. And there's a resoluteness there, right? There seems to have been a decision made quite early on with regards to that decision. And holding that inside one's chest like that and inside your heart can be quite agonizing. And it's great that you've reached out. Good that we're going to talk about it this evening. There's nothing more upsetting and potentially derailing for the relationship than possibly holding on to something like that. And so I would really pursue a path of thinking in and around, how can I take a good deep look at myself here with regards to this and just ask, is this a season in my life or is this my whole life that I'm not wanting to experience that with my partner? I've known so many people who were adamant that they're not going to have any children, and then a few years later things change and then there they are, they're having a bunch of them. So I would say that would really need to come into the decision around sharing whether or not this is a permanent sort of attitude or stance or lifestyle that you would like to live. And I'm sure there's a reason for that also. And we'd love to hear more.
0: Yeah, let's invite the author to the show tonight. Minky, welcome to African Diaries. How you doing?
2: I am doing very well, thank you.
0: Why don't you want kids? Minky?
2: Sorry?
0: Why don't you want any kids?
2: I don't have the desire to become a mother. I'm okay with the life that I'm living and traveling around with my partner, not having those responsibilities for the rest of my life. So I think I'm okay with that.
0: No late nights with babies crying, not waking up in the middle of the night to change the diapers, none of that.
2: Mm-mm. Not that I hate kids, but I do love kids, don't get me wrong. Just that me being a parent for the rest of my life and for the rest of the children's lives, it's not going to be good for me because I need to be like mentally very, very healthy, number one, physically. Like, I need to be very healthy in every aspect, even financially. So I don't think me, psychologically, I will ever be ready to have kids.
1: Right. Doc, wow.
0: What are you saying?
1: It sounds like you've really done a lot of inside work and you're quite clear with that. And I have absolute respect for that. You know, this is your choice and it's your life. And man, I've got 3 kiddies and it's a massive investment. Your life certainly changes. It certainly isn't yours for many of those years. One is so dedicated to that. And it sounds like you'd like to rather dedicate your time and your energy and resources to other things. And that's wonderful. The concern with this is obviously your partner seems to be on the opposite end of the spectrum. And what I would just really consider with this is just how much of a possible deal breaker it could be ultimately for the relationship, to say keep it secret still and then only let him know later on, once there's a deeper commitment. Because, would you want to keep that experience from him also? He ultimately would possibly like to experience that, and so it would certainly come into the territory of a deal breaker, meaning it could actually decide the future of the relationship. How would you feel about that? I know those are quite big words to use, but those are major decisions to have or not have children.
2: I know it's going to be a deal breaker, a big one, of course, because I could see in his eyes that he really wants kids. But it's going to be very selfish for me to say no. If he loves me, then he has to also say no, he doesn't want to have kids and all that. No, he needs to have his own life also. I can't just hold him back because I love him. Yes, it's going to be very painful, but I can't just keep this secret for the rest of our lives. And I don't want him to just decide engaging me tomorrow. Then after getting married, I tell him that, babe, listen, I actually don't want to have kids. And it's a waste of the man's time and also my time. So that's why I need your advice on how to actually really come out to him without, yes, I'm going to hurt him, obviously. I don't know how to actually use the right words to let the man that I love, that I actually don't want the life that he is picturing for us.
1: Oh gosh, my heart goes out to you. I'm almost heartbroken sitting here just feeling some of the anxiety that you must be having. I'd like to ask that question. I know you sounded so adamant about that, and you've gone far into your life in your mind, and you're quite resolute that you don't want to have that responsibility. You've also spoken about just not quite being that type of person psychologically, et cetera, et cetera. Is that your truth, or is there a possibility that later in a couple of years' time, could you see yourself ever perhaps having then maybe even just one child, perhaps down the line?
2: To be honest, no, not even one. Because I know a kid is your whole responsibility. Even when they are 50 years old of age, they're still gonna say, "Mama, I don't want that. I just want to live my life, honestly. I came into this world like alone."
0: So,
2: Yeah.
0: Minky, do you have any sisters? Do you have any sisters or brothers?
2: Yes, I have a big brother, which is just the two of us.
1: Right. Well, the way you would go about wording something like this is, I always say to people, the sooner the better, obviously, right? And you would know the best time where you guys are most comfortable, and he would be sort of open to hearing it. It sounds like it will be quite a new revelation. It's been 3 years, if I heard correctly, with the relationship, and
2: Yes, correct. Yes.
1: it does surprise me a little bit that children haven't really come up in that relationship dynamic so far as a discussion. And so you can open it up and just highlight for him that I'm feeling so in love, and I'm knowing we're moving to a deeper commitment. I don't want this to be the end, and just share your honesty. At the same time, though, I don't want to deprive you of this experience. So I would love to continue with you, but I don't want to be selfish, like you said, and just be absolutely honest about that too. But it will ultimately be his decision. The thing is, though, and I've seen it with a few other men before, is they often say, no, you know what? It'll be fine. We'll make it up somewhere. Somehow I can, give my time and energy to other experiences where there are children. And then 8 years, 10 years, 15 years down the line, he does hold it against the person, sadly, because he hasn't then had the opportunity to, so it's almost like you're going to have to almost mention the word that this could be a deal breaker, and I really want you to have that experience, to the point perhaps where you might need to be the one to actually look at this and for those reasons end the relationship. How do you, gosh, and just saying that feels so hard, but it is sadly a major life event that you would be depriving him of, yeah. What are
0: Okay,
1: your
0: let me
1: thoughts
0: ask you a
1: on
0: question.
1: that,
0: I'm going to be the devil's
2: Minky?
0: advocate here, Minky. I'm going to ask you a very honest but strange question. If he
2: Okay.
0: decides he's going to marry you, okay, and no kids with you, but he goes elsewhere to get a child, how would you feel?
2: Oh God, this is a huge one. Obviously, the child is going to be part of our lives.
0: So it's still a no.
2: Oh my God, I would think about that. It might be a maybe. It might be a maybe, but I am not 100% sure that I would allow the man that I love to impregnate someone else. Obviously, he's gonna definitely fall in love with the mother. I'm just gonna
0: Okay.
2: be there, just watching them raising that child together. They might as well be together then. So I think I'm gonna have to call off the relationship, and yeah, don't have a choice.
1: Yeah. And first have the conversation with him. Look, I love that suggestion. There's many ways to skin a cat in inverted commas. So, Titch, that was a great suggestion there. Sometimes there are alternatives, and it sounds like there's such an investment in this relationship and that this is the love of your life and it's been 3 years. Just open it up as a discussion and who knows what he comes back with, maybe. Maybe he's got some other great ideas of how these things can go about happening. And he might be somebody who might be content to just to, get a whole bunch of puppies and dogs and cats and whatnot and get that maternal instinct out that way, perhaps, but if it is a big enough the dream of his, then sadly, it's tough to see a way forward then.
2: Yeah, no, I hear you, doctor. Thank you for that.
1: Gosh, and I'm so sorry. The difficulty with it also is because you have such a great relationship. To end things there would be really, really difficult, but it would need to be done in a way that you give him the opportunity ultimately to grieve the loss of the relationship and then also ultimately heal and then perhaps find somebody that he can have that experience with, because it's tough to end the relationship and then not stay in contact, right? But sometimes people do that and then they just drift off to 2, 3 years and then they get back together and they break up and they get back together. So I urge you to really look at this and decide if that's my decision, then I need to make a good clean break, but with a lot of no contact and a good sort of separation so that he can actually heal and move on in enough time to ultimately have a family one day again.
2: Okay, this it
1: So
2: makes
1: sorry, yeah.
2: more sense,
1: Yeah.
2: yeah. No, I hear you. Thank you for that.
1: Okay.
0: Well, hey, Minky, thank you for having written to us. We hope that somehow you can still save the relationship. You never know. Maybe he'll say, yeah, just the two of you.
2: Yeah. Thank you so much. I'm hoping for the best, though.
1: Minky, all the best. And Minky, keep your heart open. I can tell you now, there's a lot of men out there also, that perhaps would one day have the same life in mind. And life is incredible. And sometimes you think it's a good relationship now. God may have something very different planned for you with somebody. Perhaps more aligned to your values and will ultimately be a much better partner for you. So keep that
2: Yeah.
1: heart open, okay?
2: We'll do, doctor. Thank you.
0: Minky, if you
2: Okay.
0: ever change your mind, get in touch with us. All right? We can do a
2: I will do
0: whole
2: so,
0: different show.
2: definitely. Sure.
1: Yeah.
0: Thank you, Minky. Wish you the best. Hey, doc. Thank you.
1: All right. T tough one,
0: That's
1: but thanks, guys.
0: very
1: Take care. Have a
0: tough.
1: good week.
0: Yeah, very tough.
1: Out.
0: That's how we wrap it up for this week's love and relationship quarter right here on African Diaries. And Dr. Nicholas Neves will join us again next Wednesday right here on Channel Africa.
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0: Beautiful stuff out of Africa. This is Channel Africa, and tell somebody to tell somebody, hey, to all my night people, this is the best part of the day. So let's keep on rocking up until midnight tonight. Her name is Nikita Kering, and last name, would you change your last name for the man or the woman you love? Even the woman you love, you never know. It's now 20 minutes to 11 right here on African Diaries.
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0: love songs on the show tonight. It seems like one of our team members could be falling in love. I wonder who it is. But hey, brilliant stuff indeed. Song called Ungowami from Sammy to sounding a lot like Ringo or Malingo's. What do you think, yeah? Very, very similar. Also played you, Saya Mambe, right here on Channel Africa's African Diaries. Bring our time to 10 minutes to 11.
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0: celebrations indeed on a Wednesday night. Kiers Daniels, part of the triple play, included Tiwa Savage and a song called Who Is Your Guy featuring Spyro. Unfortunately, you know, Kanan, the guy who really did some amazing things during the World Cup, that was one of the anthems he sang called Waving Flag. His wife passed away, so I guess flags need to fly at half mast. Brings our time to 11 right here on African Diaries on a Wednesday night.
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0: 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And tell somebody to tell somebody every night. I'm here between 10 and midnight. 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WhatsApp number is +27832886684. The number again, +27832886684. Join me a little later on Soul Stage is DJ La Vida. She works at the intersection of Afro House, Deep House, and Afro Tech. Since 2019, she's been crafting sets built on rhythm, storytelling, and atmosphere shaped by training at Soul Candy Institute of Music and years both on radio and on the club scene. 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

0: absolutely magical. She's going to be joining us very shortly. Her name is DJ La Vida. Track called All I Had. It looks like house music is coming back into the mainstream. Also played you a fantastic amount of piano tune from DJ Maporesa. Hanging out with Clay, and it's called Azish. Your time, it's 10 after 11.
1: Rise and shine with Peter Ndoro and Tsepiso Makwetla.
2: So how do you respond to Niger's new penal code, which criminalizes same-sex relationships and imposes prison terms of up to 10 years?
3: Yes, I think the Niger legal system is responding to what is more or less a clarion call to criminalize unnatural relationships among people of same sex. And it's a response to the growing tendency of the West to continue to impose their beliefs and understanding of human rights on the African continent and other developing countries.
2: That's Dr. Samson Osagie, who's a Nigerian lawyer and former vice president of the African Bar Association. And there are those that are defending it and many that are saying it's out of order. Where do you sit?

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0: When Africa speaks from the heart, you will hear it here. African Diaries, weeknights, 10 p.m.

0: Welcome to the show. It's time for Soul Stage, and occupying the stage tonight is Martha Mangwari. We call it DJ Vita. Works at the intersection of Afro House, Deep House, as well as Afro Tech. And since 2019, she's been crafting sets built on rhythm, storytelling, and atmosphere. Shaped by a training at Soul Candy Institute of Music and years on radio and club floors, her catalogue includes one Sati EP, which is recorded this year, made with women artists across the dance space, and the singles Soulscapes, which was recorded last year, both rooted in texture, emotion, and feeling. DJ Vita, welcome to the show. How are you?
1: Hello, hello. Thank you. Thank you so much. How are you?
0: So DJs are my favorite creatures.
1: Really?
0: Yeah. Did you know God is a DJ?
1: Obviously he is.
0: I was listening to your song. We've just played it, All I Had, the remix. Love it. Who did you feature on the vocals right there?
1: We have one of my favorite artists, I'm not being biased, Yashna International, all the way from Durban, KZN. Yes. And we also have Shaza on the beat, and also Mix Masters SA. Yes.
0: Have you ever tried collaboration. Singing yourself? Do you sing at all?
1: Yes. I'm on the vocals of one of the songs.
0: Okay. All right.
1: Yes.
0: Love to check it out. So tell me about one Sati. You know, it means means women in Xitsonga. What inspired you to build this EP? You know, this is the month where we celebrate women, Women's Month, August 2026. What inspired your EP?
1: I mean, Wansati means woman in my home language. So firstly, I was just embracing my home language. And I mean, the basis of life, you know, is through a woman. And what best way to celebrate women is through music. I mean, I've always known that I wanted to use music as a platform to celebrate women, and hence why Wansati came to me, you know. Shaza and Mix Masters SA called me up and said, hey, I want to do a project with you. And I'm like, first off, let me celebrate women, and in my home language, you know, taking it back to the roots.
0: Oh, nice. Tell Shaza I said hello. I've known him for a long time.
1: Oh, wow. Definitely. I will. I will. I'll give him a shout out.
0: All right. So your favorite three women in the world, who are they?
1: Currently in the music space or in general? That's a tough question.
0: In general. Okay. Women's Month.
1: In general, definitely my mother. She's amazing. I mean, she's one of the reasons why there is the brand La Vita, you know. And I mean, like, yo, you are putting me in a spot, a tight, tight spot.
0: That's why this is hard.
1: I think in South Africa, one of my favorite leaders has to be Winnie Mandela, because of her strength, because of her leadership, because of her skills. And I think I'm gonna be biased but non-biased. Mary from the Bible, you know, she brought us Jesus.
0: Cool.
1: Thanks.
0: love it.
1: Yes. Yeah.
0: Let's talk about your first volume here, 8 tracks, Afro House, celebrating the strength, beauty, and resilience of women. What story did you want the EP to tell from track number one to the last?
1: I think more than anything, I resonate with house music a lot.
0: Okay.
1: And I know that I've always been like a house head, Afrotech, in the Afrotech Afro House scene. And I wanted this EP to take you on a journey, right? And to also show that women can also shake it up in the Afro and Afrotech and dance space. And I didn't want me to limit the sounds. So I wanted us to explore and actually have fun and also embrace the spirit of Wansati, a woman, through these sounds.
0: Yeah, so Wansati, I know, is all about women. international vocals, and it features the likes of Yashna International, Lelo B, Teddy, Natasha,
1: Natasha MD,
0: and Natasha MD. All right. So how long did it take you to put this project together?
1: Shaza put me under pressure. He's like, when he gave me the brief, he's like, we need to get this going. He's like, you only have a month. So I gathered every lady for a month. Our target was to record for a month and make sure that the game was rolling. So we have Natasha MD all the way from, I have three ladies from KZN. So Yashna International, KZN, Lelopi, KZN, and we also have Natasha MD also from KZN. And my first international collaboration with Patty, who's also a medical doctor from all the way from Tanzania. So I gave them the brief and I was like, look, I want to celebrate women. Are you guys on board? And they came through for me.
0: Some people at one time said that house music had died. Did you believe that?
1: Yeah, never. A house music will never die. Coming from Pretoria, I was born and bred in Pretoria, right? Yeah. That's the culture of just most genres, you know. Yeah. I can say that house music has evolved. Okay. And for South African dance music, I can safely say that we are in the forefront and we are back and we are taking the culture back strongly, even so. Yes.
0: We are back, baby. Yes.
1: Back, like we never left. But we never left anyway. Yes.
0: My special guest tonight on the Soul Stage is DJ Vida. We'll be right back.
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0: DJ Lavida, welcome back to Soul Stage here on African Diaries. Let's talk about Wansati. How different is this project from the last one that you did, which was the singles Soulscapes, which you recorded last year?
1: So definitely tapped into different sounds in the Afro-tech and Afro-house space. Soulscapes was more me introducing myself into the Afro-tech space, and Wansati diversifies. So we have a bit of Afrobeat vibe. We have a three-step vibe. We also have a vibe of taking it back to old school. You know, you're a bit of tribal percussions. So we're just trying to explore in the different spaces of Afro house, or even just say house music.
0: So you were talking about fusion of sounds. You spoke about Afro house, deep house, as well as Afro tech. Can the three actually coexist? Can they work together as one?
1: Definitely. I mean, look at the movement of deep house light, how three-step also came up, about, you know. Three-step is a mixture of a bit of chrome elements, a bit of amapiano elements, a bit of Afro house, Afro tech elements. So you can interlink and marry the two. I think that's the beauty of music. You are not limited. And Wansati aimed to showcase that we are not limited to just one sound. And I needed to cater to the voices and the styles of the ladies. Yashna International is more melodic. We get Ulelo B, who's more soulful. And we get Unatasha MD, who's more into, she has a powerful voice, you know, that's more into the Afro-tech space. And then we have Petty. Petty is more Afrobeat, Middle East vibe. So Wansati aimed to just cater all the ladies, but still showing the elements of Afro house music. So you're not limited to answer your question. They can marry.
0: You've been developing your sound since 2019. How has radio played a part, and club, you know, mixing affected your final sound?
1: Believe it or not, my first exposure to music besides just the school was working at a local community radio. So that actually helped me grow my ear for music. I can tell you if a song is badly mastered, if there are mishaps into the song, but mostly like how music has evolved. So I can tell you that, okay, this sound has evolved from what it was maybe 5 years ago to what it is now. So that's what I'm constantly trying to build, and also pushing boundaries. I think that's one of the things that I've learned, that music doesn't limit you, but it helps you like push boundaries.
0: Yes, you went to school for music, you know, Soul Candy Institute of Music was really important for you. What was the most valuable lesson you learned?
1: Always be open to learning. Always find your voice, and quality more than quantity in most cases. So you never stop learning. You never stop learning. You always have to have an open mind and push. Don't stop creating your own identity when it comes to music.
0: As an award-winning DJ, you won the 2023 Afro Woman DJ competition. How do you plan your sets?
1: It depends on the crowd, but I always, like in my sets, there's always something that represents who I am and also what represents the crowd. So I always need to take you on a journey. Hence why my tagline is La Vita, the experience. So it's not necessarily about what is trending, but what experience or what journey I'm taking you on. And that's what I also try to apply in the curation of Wansati Volume 1.
0: Okay. So I know you're very big on sound. Who writes the lyrics? Because I see there's a lot of self-love, confidence, and empowerment right there.
1: It was a collaboration of us writing the different lyrics. But believe it or not, Tsonga parts. My mom helped us a lot because, yeah, we didn't do Tsonga in high school or primary school. So yeah, it was a team effort. It was a collaboration effort.
0: Yeah,
1: Yes.
0: next time get your mother to sing a song, man. She'll knock it
1: Obvious,
0: out of
1: give
0: the
1: us a
0: park, I
1: note
0: tell
1: there.
0: you. Obvious. So you're also the founder of the Experience Corner platform for storytelling and dance music. How does Wansati connect to that mission?
1: I mean, the basis of the Experience Corner was to celebrate South African dance music, and I believe it marries the two because Wansati is about celebrating women in dance music, or just celebrating women in music and music, a woman in general. So those elements, they just happen to marry each other, and I don't find it as a duty but a passion, you know. So yeah, my passion for South African dance music, you can feel it in Wansati EP, in the
0: Yeah.
1: Wansati EP. Yes. Yeah.
0: South Africa is fast becoming one of the biggest house countries. You know, at one time it was either Sweden or Chicago in the States. Do you think that sooner or later everybody will be listening to house music from South Africa?
1: I mean, it's always been big. Even the international stars still come through yearly to come and showcase their music, to come and play for South African the South African community. So South Africa is, if not one of the top brands right now for dance music. Yes, I mean, like, we get a lot of international exports coming to South Africa and just collaborating and working with our South African talent. So the future is bright. We are there. We are there.
0: True. When it comes to radio mixes and so on, which stations are you mixing for at the moment?
1: I recently mixed for Ikwekwezi FM. I've done Lesedi FM and Thobela FM, to name just a few.
0: Fantastic. We normally have what we call the power mix on a Friday night right here. We should invite you to do a mix for us.
1: Please, thank you. Please, I would love to.
0: So you have your
1: Do that.
0: EP scheduled for the end of September 2026. What can we expect?
1: Yes, so the cat's out the bag now. I've been for the for the Experience Corner. What better way to celebrate house music other than having a EP and a compilation of the different sounds that are happening currently in the streets? I have brought new and old talent together, new blood and old blood together, to just showcase what we can offer to the music streets of dance, South African dance music. Yes.
0: Are you looking at taking your sound beyond South Africa? I know that you've worked with the doctor. You said the doctor Petty is from Tanzania, right?
1: From
0: Tanzania.
1: Tanzania. Yes, I mean, like, collaboration is key, whether it's locally or internationally, just to showcase what we can bring together in the music space. I believe that South Africa has one of the most talented producers and artists in the world, and we need to push and showcase our brand and our talent as much as we can.
0: All right.
1: So yes, I
0: I know
1: am
0: you've
1: looking
0: worked,
1: forward.
0: I know you've worked with ladies only on your latest EP. When are you gonna bring a guy into the studio?
1: That's why we have the upcoming EP. That's we're working with a lot of gents from Pretoria, some as far as Limpopo. So I'm not limiting myself. That's why I'm like, okay, I gave the ladies Wansati. So the second EP is coming, and that's where I did a lot of collaboration with the gents.
0: Thank you so much for having joined us tonight. We wish you only the best, and your
1: Thank
0: music
1: you.
0: is amazing. Keep doing what you're
1: Thank you
0: doing,
1: so
0: DJ
1: much.
0: La Vida.
1: Thank you,
0: Who
1: thank
0: gave
1: you,
0: you the name
1: thank
0: La Vida?
1: you. I did a bit of French in high school, so
0: Bonjour.
1: and they used to call me, Yes, bonjour, ça va? Ça va bien. So I took the la, and I heard that, Vita means a bit of life, and
0: Okay.
1: I married the two name, the two, and gave me the name La Vita, the life, the experience.
0: Thank you for joining
1: Yes.
0: us. Let's go into the experience with one of your songs from your upcoming EP. This right here is DJ La Vita live on Channel Africa.
1: Thank you. Thank you.
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0: of clubs, I tell you. Sizzling and blazing. Her name is La Vida. We've just been having a chat with her. Her new project will be out September the 9th. Check it out if you can. And we're loving it. That song is called Fula from DJ La Vida.
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2: The Alexandra Regional Court in Johannesburg, South Africa, has sentenced Abelamine Mugabe to 24 months in prison or a $24,000 fine for pointing a toy firearm, as well as 18 months imprisonment or a $12,000 fine for being in the country illegally. Meanwhile, his co-accused Tobias Matuhodze has been sentenced to 3 years imprisonment.
3: So basically what the magistrate said was that, you know, he has taken into consideration that the complainant or the victim did in fact withdraw the charges. So both of the accused will actually have to be deported. He is to be escorted by the investigating officer. However, in terms of Matonze, he will in fact have to serve his prison time, and thereafter he will in fact also be deported back to Zimbabwe.
1: Africa Update with Lulu Kabu, 12 to 1 p.m. Central African Time. 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

0: on Afro Republic every Wednesday. I bring you Big Brother Talk, and today we're talking secrets. How not to keep a secret from someone you love. Number one, lead with respect, not fear. Secrets grow in the dark because we're scared of the reaction. The person you love deserves the truth so they can choose you fully, all right? Respect them enough to not make big decisions for them without them knowing. Point number two, tell the truth early. The longer you wait, the bigger it feels. Don't dump everything on date number two. But don't wait up until 6 months or more. Saying, I want to be upfront with you early builds trust. Saying it late breaks that trust. Number three, own it without shame. How you say it matters. Say it straight. No apologies, no excuses, no hiding. Shame makes secrets heavier. Ownership makes them lighter. Point number four, keep context, not just the fact. Don't just drop the bomb. Give them the way and why you were at where you are. When they understand your thinking, it shows the decision was considered and it wasn't careless. Number five, create space for their reaction once you've told them. Telling the truth isn't about controlling how they feel after. Say it, then be quiet. Let them process it. Don't defend, don't minimize, don't panic. I know this is a lot, but I'm here to talk when you're ready. That's how you need to be able to approach this issue. Number six, choose honesty over comfort every time. Keeping a secret feels easier today, but it costs you a lot more tomorrow. Every secret is a wall between you and the one you love. Tearing it down might be uncomfortable, but it's the only way to build something real and meaningful. Love can grow where truth is missing. Secrets don't protect relationships, they poison them. Be brave enough to be known fully. The right person won't run from your truth, they'll respect you, and they'll even fall deeper in love with you after they know the truth. That's a Big Brother Talk for tonight, Wednesday, the 19th of August, right here on Channel Africa.
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0: Great stuff indeed. Like I said, I think somebody in the studio is falling in love. That song is called Nakupenda, which means I love you in Kiswahili. It's from J Melody as we double jammed with another beautiful song right here. As we continue to rock you across the African continent. So don't forget, I'll be out of here in the next 10 minutes. On the other side, you can join Morris Touch on what he calls the Afro Republic.
1: Let's just do it.
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0: Normally at this time, I see whether or not my brother is ready to rock the entire continent for the next 3 hours. Morris Touch, what's going on?
3: Touch, we are ready to rock and roll for the next coming 3 hours. It's going to be an epic journey. A journey that takes you way back into time. We go retro because it's a Thursday. So Thursday, we get to bring you music that made it big way back then. The music that brings back memories from across the continent. Music that will, if one was to drop names, you'll drop names like Kanda Bongo Band. You'll drop names like people, songs like Mario Zay. You'll drop so many names. Still find that name dropping something interesting. So that's one journey to look forward to. Starting in the next coming 9 minutes, we journey through in what we call Afro Republic. So there's so much to look forward to. Can't wait, Tej.
0: Fantastic. That's my main man, taking care of business. Just after midnight for the Thursday morning edition of Afro Republic. I'm Tej Muta, still here for the next 9 minutes. Stay tuned to African Diaries.
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Williams, and Yale musician. Of course, we were part of the celebrations for the 2026 World Cup. Took place in the stateside as well as Mexico and Canada. And Spain won against Argentina for the finals. Could you believe that? I can tell you they're still celebrating the victory. We're going to meet again in the next 4 years, right? My name is Tish Mataz. Thank you so much for keeping me company every night between 10 and midnight right here on Channel Africa. Always remember, one rhythm, one love, one Africa. Good night.

0: You know, when you started out on Studio 263, way back in the day, you become the Hollywood superstar that you are today.
1: You know what was funny? Like, I used to do a thing with my brothers that back in the day when you had to go to like a DVD store to loan out the DVD so you can watch it and then return it. You know, before the movie started, there was like 10 minutes of commercials or like trailers. And we still had that dude that did the commercial voice, you know. So every time, you know, he would say the name Will Smith, Denzel Washington, I would literally put my name in there as well. I had no idea why I used to do that, but it was just like, yeah, one day is one day. That's what I knew. But this is before, like, I truly had an idea of that I really wanted to be an actor.
2: 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Afro Republic, your passport to music, stories, and the voices that move through the night. 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

0: that you get to experience whenever you've invested time with us. It is the magic that tells you a very clear story, beautiful story about who we are, where we're from, and where we're heading to. We are from the children. We are the children of Africa. We are children from the beautiful land of Africa, and we are those that have made it a point that will speak and tell the African story from a point of dedication, passion, and a whole lot of excellence. It is Afro Republic. We are live, large, and switched on. It is our sincere hope that we find you well and blessed. Welcome to it. Welcome to a place that is dedicated to showcasing the greatness of the continent from a point of understanding the continent just like the back of our hand. Dibange coming through. They call him Coco Master, coming through with the track entitled Coco featuring Akon. The style of our music is just amazing, trust me. 7 minutes after the hour of midnight, we also had at the top of that Meta coming through with one big record. That's the record that marked the genesis of today's edition of Afro Republic. Meta feature, that's Nomkabazikote featuring Fireboy DML and Sophia Nzau. 7 minutes after midnight, it's a confirmation that we are 7 minutes into a brand spanking new day, the 8th day of the 20th day of the 8th month, the year being 2026. In simple terms, 20 August. Yes, 2026. Maurice Touch is my name, live from the city of Kings and Queens, Bulawayo, Zimbabwe. Taking care of us from a technical point of view is none other than Chido Magao. She's at our Auckland Park Studios in Johannesburg at the SABC Broadcasting Center. And I'm coming at you live from the city of Kings and Queens, Bulawayo, Zimbabwe. It is my sincere hope that all is well with you. The music of Africa continues. The very best continues to dominate. True love is all we're looking for.
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2: 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Welcome to
3: The Upside.
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4: Obviously, having started off in the beauty space, having insecurities, acne, adult acne, and first started off as a mask, and then became a passion and more of an art and a craft. And then transitioning into fashion was so natural because I've always been someone who loves fashion. So I decided to go into business with my mom, who is professionally a fashion designer as well as a businesswoman, and just us having similar style and understanding the African market, sure. I thought it would be a great venture. So that's how we transitioned into fashion. I'm still a beauty girl, but always. I'm more of a fashion girly, I think, now. I don't know, but I mean, there might be something coming up for beauty. We'll see.
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0: You're at the right place at the right time, experiencing the very best of African music from Cape to Cairo, touching the mountain peaks of Kilimanjaro. 20 minutes after the hour of midnight, African beauty coming through from Diamond Platinum, back to back with the fantastic Omarion, and we also had right at the top of that Omid Kamido coming through with a track that features Stone Boy, and the track is Brown Skin. I can tell you that True Love, courtesy of Yemi Alade, marked the genesis of that triple play. It is my duty to deliver the very best of African music from one point of the continent to another, bringing back those fantastic memories from yesteryear. It's a Thursday. You will get to experience it as we go. It is something that we do out of understanding that we're doing it for those that understand the continent of Africa like the back of their hands. Side by side, back to back in this place, one thing that I can tell you is that satisfaction is without a doubt guaranteed. Boris Touch is my name, and this is Afro Republic. Please do connect and engage with us via socials at Channel Africa One, at Boris Touch Afro, hashtag Afro Republic.
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0: from cavemen to slavemen. 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
1: It is the music of Timaya coming through with a track Odeshi featuring Flavor Young Alpha. We had Baby Girl as well at the top of that. Let me just go through my list and just give you what exactly we shared with you. It is the station that is in the heart of the nation. It's Channel Africa, the African perspective, hoping that we find you well and blessed, and everything that we get to do here is without a doubt at par with your expectations. Side by side, back to back, non-stop, continuous jamming. Tito, can you scroll something for me here? I just need to check out something and see what exactly is happening. Casper Nyovest did come through with Baby Girl. Yeah, that's one big record that we love so very much. We also experienced Adekunle Gold coming through as well on a big record. Ah, man, you're talking of Adekunle Gold. You're talking of an artist who has done well for himself and continues to rise and doesn't disappoint whenever he steps into the studio. We've got a fantastic relationship as well, married to Somi. Yeah. It's Simi, not Somi. Married to Simi. And they've got a very beautiful family and beautiful working relationship as well. Thank you very much for joining us and making us your number one. It is what we get to do that has earned us a big name. We want to take you way back into time. How about we go down and bring memories from the 2004 era when we introduced, when we first heard of the amazing work of Zama Jobe. Yeah, Zama Jobe is one of those artists that have done so very well for herself and continues to rise and display a high level of understanding of the jazz space. She's part of our show with a 22-year-old track, Ndawo Yami.
2: 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Tito. On Jemba Vibes.
3: Somi, Grammy nominated jazz voice, Rwandan and Ugandan roots, born in the US but claimed by the African continent. But she's also honored Africa's Miriam Makeba.
1: May you go down so that I can try and swap tracks.
3: I'm South African. I can't talk to you without speaking about Ginger Me Slowly. In fact, that song has brought so much pressure on us South African men.
1: Yeah, let's put United We Stand.
4: It's not a song that I don't
1: no,
4: want
1: down,
4: to sing,
1: they, this, down, down, down. Straight after
4: like
1: Dawayam.
4: Maybe I want to have a set that's a little more like, you know, I don't know, the sort of brewing in other emotional spaces. I still feel like,
1: let's go down again.
4: Ginger Me Slowly. It's kind of a joke now. You know, I love that it's a love song that people want to hear and that it occupies a kind of warm energy center for me.
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you like what we do on Channel Africa, then follow us on our socials. Channel Africa One on all social pages. And get the African perspective.

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0: It's 12 minutes after the hour of 1 o'clock Central African time. Talk to me about one of the greatest collaborations of all time. Jawstone coming through with the phenomenal. Anjali Kidjo, she's just been inducted. Yes, she was inducted into the Hollywood Walk of Fame. And the star is already there. I saw the pictures. They are so beautiful. Oh, man. You're talking of greatness at its best. And just before we played... before we went to top of the hour, we had our flashback moment. We brought you Sponky Ponky Love, Kereso Fubayete, and Jabu Kanyile. That's a blast from the past, a fantastic track. And we also celebrated Salif Keita coming through with a track, United We Stand, featuring Lady Smith, Black Mambazo. It is what we get to do that is and that's a big name. And we celebrated the music of Zama Jobe. Yeah, Zama Jobe came through with the track Ndawo Yami. That was 2004 when that track dropped. Fantastic track that went on to speak so much about how great this amazing artist is and was all about. We continue to rise as far as the story of African music is concerned. We are called Afro Republic. We are big. We are on Channel Africa, the African perspective. Self-confirmation of my name, Maurice Taj. I'm coming at you live from the city of Kings and Queens, Bulawayo, Zimbabwe. Top of the morning to you, and thank you for choosing us.
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3: 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I let them go. Instead of going, more than six people came out of that car and attacked me. And they said they are police. I started fighting back and they handcuffed me. Immediately they started beating me. And one of them was telling me, "You have been running here and there. Now it's your time, it's your day, it's your last day."
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Nasty C coming through with crazy. Oh man, you gotta love that. We also experienced the fantastic sounds coming through from Jewel Amp with Ubomi, a track that features Zakwe. 24 minutes after the hour of 1 o'clock Central African time, we together. 3 o'clock is when we drop

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I couldn't see. I was cheating on.

0: And now African conversation about African music that can be held a very responsible conversation without making mention of Burna Boy. He's one of Africa's greatest artists. We get to celebrate him now and again, featuring Dev on a track Cheat On Me. We had Rema coming through with the track Baby Is It A Crime, sampled from Helen Fola Shade. This is this story that we get to present to you every Monday through to Friday, 12 midnight to 3 a.m. Central African time. Thursday it is bringing back those fantastic memories is what we're going to be doing as we hit the quarter to mark. Yeah, that's in a few minutes time, if one is to be exact, 7 minutes time. We get to bring you music that made it big way back then and still has so much memories as far as our musical journey is concerned. Thank you for choosing us and making us your number one. You're at the right place at the right time, side by side, back to back, non-stop continuous jamming. My name is Maurice Touch, and this is what I get to do. We are very much live and switched on the worldwideweb.channelafrica.co.za, and our hope is that everything that we get to do is worth sharing with those that have very special place in your heart. I love the idea of coming through here. I love the idea of bringing out the magic that the world finds interesting. Yeah, that's the story of African music. That's the story of the African continent. Where you at and what is it that you're doing? Please do get in touch with us and let us know where you are. And would love to know where you are exactly. Let us know. And you can do that via our socials at Channel Africa 1, at Maurice Touch Afro. Side by side, back to back, satisfaction in this place is without a doubt guaranteed. Thank you for choosing us. Thank you for making us your number one. Afro Republic, live. And switched on.
1: Before they were leaders, they were simply women who refused to accept that they didn't have a voice.
2: When an African woman has been put under pressure, when she's been socialized into a certain space and she is being that woman, that doesn't mean that's all there is to her.
1: They carried an entire continent of women through voices that hummed and ululated, healed and nurtured, and voices that preserved culture and impacted wisdom. In their voices, we heard how beautiful Africa could be. This Women's Month, we celebrate the voices who came before. We stand tall and speak louder because you did. Channel Africa, the African perspective.
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0: It's greatest tracks to ever come out of the continent of Africa. Serious collaboration, bringing out two fantastic artists from the other one from West Africa and the other one from East Africa. I'm talking of Sauti Sol featuring Pato Rankin, all the way from Nigeria. They're from Kenya, by the way. And the track that we shared with you is Melanine. We also had Davido coming through, being featured on the track Confirm. It is what we get to do that is enters a big name in the game. Our reputation is in our ability to deliver top drawer type of selection. We certainly hope that wherever you are, you are receiving us nice, loud, and clear. And that everything that we are doing here is without a doubt worth checking home, worth sharing with those that have very special place in your heart. Side by side, back to back, the very best of African music is what you're experiencing right now. My name is Maurice Taj, and this is the story of African music. Tell you what, we're taking you on an unforgettable musical journey. We're bringing back those fantastic memories. And right now, as we head towards the 2 o'clock marker, yes, we've got two fantastic tracks that we have for you. And these tracks come from a phenomenal artists that have done so very well for themselves, and they've done well for the continent of Africa. One artist that I have is an artist born Maruti Johannes Nkuna, a South African Afropop soul singer and songwriter from Zebedea region in Limpopo. Rising from humble beginnings, this is one artist was inspired by traditional Tsonga music. He debuted with an acclaimed album, Muloi, in 1999, earning him a summer nomination. He later won Best Male Composer in the summer of 2005. I want to play you a track from him, and this track is Muruti Sumba. Top of the morning, this is Afro Republic, turning back the hands of time. 3 o'clock is when we dock our ship. Maurice Taj is my name. Thank you for staying with us.
1: Love music, love culture, love life. 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